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13: The question I've always had is,
5: why do we support NATO as much as we do when they don't really seem to offer much? That's my opinion. But to get some answers, I want to go to Ambassador Carla Sand. She's the former ambassador to Denmark from the U.S. Ambassador, good to see you. How are you?
7: Hey, I'm great, Joe. It's great to join you today.
5: It's such a pleasure to have you. So, I mean, President Trump came in and asked the same question that I'm asking. Why is it that we show support, we will absolutely defend the NATO countries, yet they don't think they have to donate much? And he said, you know what, step up your game. 1% isn't enough. 2% isn't enough. Give us 5%. And there, a lot of them are balking. Why is that?
7: Yeah, especially Spain. Yeah. Well, you know, it's because they want to spend their taxpayer dollars on benefits to the taxpayers, like free college, free health care, free child care, and American taxpayers, they don't get that. We have to pay for our defense and we have to pay for everything else. And so when I was the U.S. ambassador to the Kingdom of Denmark, I used to say two things to them. One was, why should the people, the taxpayers of the United States, care more about your security than you do? Because yeah, we're paying more for your security than you are, and that's outrageous. The second thing I would say, if you want to be a member of a club, you have to pay the dues.
5: Yeah.
7: Like, there's no free club. And so if you're going to be part of NATO, you have to pay the cost. And these countries that are, even when they're moving toward, you know, toward 3% or a little over 2% now, some in Eastern

0: personal opinion my entire life has been that it would be unbelievably arrogant for us to think we're the only thing. It just would. It seems to me that that would just be really arrogant, that there's no other life at all anywhere else in the vastness of space. And at the end of the day, we're finding out more and more that that's exactly right. Whether it's an organism that's found on some other planet or some other area and that it's alive somehow, or it's actual moving vehicles from something that would be a very distant, you know, civilization. To imagine that we're it just sounds so dumb to me, because how do we end up, you know, being this advanced? How did we end up being here? I think that God has a sense of humor. And I don't think that it's anti-God and only pro-science to say that there's other civilization, other life forms. We have no idea the vastness of what the Creator could have created. So I hope that they keep on releasing this stuff. I hope that we keep on getting the information that we want. And I'm sure that we can handle it as Americans. That is Sam. That is Polo. I am Joe. Have a great weekend. Talk soon. Thanks for listening.
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9: From ABC News, I'm Dave Packard. As the votes are counted in California, the AP now projecting Democrat Javier Becerra has advanced to the general election in the governor's race. Not yet clear who Becerra will face in the general election. His top rivals, Republican Steve Hilton and Democrat Tom Steyer. California historically can take days or weeks, but often the nation isn't focused on the vote count there. Now, state officials are defending the process.
10: In response to criticism from President Trump and Republican gubernatorial candidate Steve Hilton over those slow election results here, California's Secretary of State says in a statement, accuracy before speed. Los Angeles County Registrar Dean Logan says all of the ballots will not be counted for a while.
11: The bulk of our ballots, typically in L.A. County, are in by 10 days after the election in the count. I don't expect that to be different in this election.
10: Part of the reason is because so many Californians vote by mail, and those ballots can take a week to arrive to be counted. Alex Stone, ABC News, Los Angeles.
9: U.S. strikes retaliating after another Iranian provocation.
12: According to U.S. Central Command, the U.S. military struck Iranian coastal radar sites after it brought down four Iranian one-way attack drones headed towards the Strait of Hormuz. CENTCOM said the drones posed an immediate threat to regional maritime traffic.
9: ABC's Louis Martinez covers the Pentagon. An appeals court in Colorado overturned the convictions of two paramedics in Aurora in the death of Elijah McClain. They were accused of giving McClain, a black man, an unarmed, a fatal dose of ketamine as a way to sedate him. Two paramedics convicted of criminally negligent homicide, but the judge said the case
6: should be sent back for a possible retrial. Advocates like Midian Schaffner outraged.
13: We who believe in freedom cannot rest until the killing of a black man, black mother, son, is the same as the killing of a white man, white mother, son.
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20: Here's your WSGW weatherology forecast. Scattered showers and storms overnight with a low of 64 degrees and southwest winds at 10 to 20. Saturday, scattered showers and thunderstorms with a high temperature of 85 and west winds at 10 to 20 miles an hour. Sunday, lots of sun with a high temperature around 81 degrees and northeast winds at 5 to 10. Monday, sunshine with a high temperature of 86. Tuesday, chance of showers and thunderstorms with a high of 86 degrees. Wednesday, chance of showers and thunderstorms with a high of 91. And for Thursday, slight chance of storms with a high of 94. I'm meteorologist Ray Miller, and that's your WSGW weatherology forecast. Right now, it's 69.

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10: Yeah, we got some questions around budgeting, how to pay off debt, building wealth. But the number one question was around retirement. And this is the age-old question. How can I determine if I have enough savings to retire?
9: Ooh, age old. I see what you did there.
10: Age old. See, you like that. Retirement. Kidding. This comes down to one core idea. You want to have enough saved so that you can live off the growth without depleting the principal. So without getting it down to zero while you're still alive. That's not fun. So your annual retirement expenses, you can divide that by 0.1. That's your retirement nest egg goal. If you're looking at 10% rate of return annually. So if you need 60 grand a year to live on, you need at least $600,000 invested in good growth stock mutual funds, averaging 10% annually. So that 60K comes from growth alone. Your principal stayed intact. That's 600 grand if that happens. So to get your number, ask yourself, where do you want to live in retirement? What does your ideal lifestyle look like? Will you have any other income streams like pensions, Social Security, part-time work? That all gets factored in here. And a few important reminders. If you're young especially, I would not fully count on that Social Security number, especially as your primary income.
9: I would absolutely have it be a bonus that may come.
10: I love
9: Plan
10: that.
9: For it to not exist.
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9: All right, let's roll out to Toronto, Ontario, or as Texans call it, Northern Oklahoma, and talk to Alex. What's up, Alex?
10: Did we lose him?
9: Alex, you there?
10: It's that Canadian phone line stuff. We just can't figure it out. All right. We'll try Alex later on.
9: Let's go to Greg in Charlottesville, Virginia. What's up, Greg?
11: Hey, John and George. Honored to speak with y'all. Huge fans of both your shows.
9: Thank you, brother. Appreciate you, man. What's up?
11: Hey, so my wife and I are... I have the opportunity to buy the house that we are renting. We've been renting it for 5 years. We love the property. It's a 2.5-acre property, single-family home. The reason we have some pause is because I've heard Dave talk a lot about manufactured homes and the way they go down in value. This is a double-wide that is on a permanent foundation. You know, it's got a block foundation the whole way around. The title has also been relinquished to the county, so it's a permanent dwelling. Does the rule, quote, that manufactured homes go down in value still apply to this situation versus one that's parked on a rented piece of land with wheels on it. I've not heard Dave talk about that.
5: I don't know.
10: If you weren't renting this place, would you guys be on the market going, that's the one?
11: Probably because of the market in this area.
10: What's it cost for a single family home in your area?
5: $17 million.
11: So the comps for like a three bedroom, two bath, 1600 square foot house on 2.5 acres is probably $450 around here.
10: Okay.
11: And we have the opportunity to buy this one for $300.
10: That feels like a lot of money for a house of that type.
11: Okay. So the landlord, we have a great relationship with him. He's owned it for 15 years, and he bought it for $90, and it's now appraised right at $300.
5: Is the home appraising for that, or is the land appraising for that?
11: The whole thing. Yeah, the land itself is almost $200.
5: Yeah, I would imagine the land is what's appreciated around this, especially in Toronto. Getting 200,
10: the real asset,
5: I mean, 2.5 acres is the dirt. Yeah.
10: What's your financial situation?
11: Oh, it's fine. We have no debt. We're ready to buy.
10: How much do you have in savings?
11: We love the about $50,000.
10: So you'd be taking on a $250,000 mortgage? Have you crunched the numbers on a 15-year fixed rate to see what that payment would end up being?
11: Yeah, it all works fine. We'd be fine. We would actually love to buy it. I was just curious if there was any insights on the double wide. Outside, it looks like a ranch house. It has no, you couldn't tell it's a double wide from the outside. Inside, it still has the paneling on the walls. We've lived here for 5 years. We love it. I was just wanted to get an opinion on that, and that's.
10: I mean, obviously, it's appreciated, but I think that's because of the dirt, not because of the house. So I don't want you to be misled thinking that, well, this house is going to be worth $500,000. It may one day, but that's going to be largely due to the dirt, and that house will be scrapped, and they'll put something else on there.
5: Yeah, given the way how they've surrendered the title, et cetera, I can't give you an answer. I don't know.
10: We'd be lying if we were like, yeah, it absolutely will do this or this. I would just personally, right. If you're not ready to buy a traditional single family home, then I would just pause and keep renting and wait to get that $400,000 house a year or two from now.
5: Or, at the very, very least, brother, I know you've lived there for 5 years. I would still go through the entire rigmarole and get a full home inspection on it and talk to an inspector. Even though you've lived there and said, no, we know everything about this house. We've lived there for 5 years. I'd want someone to come through. It'd be worth the money for me to make sure I knew what I was getting into and what it's worth. And you may want to check with a mortgage professional in your area and check and see if there's lending law differences on mobile homes versus traditional homes. I just don't have enough. I don't know enough. Dave might know that off the top of his head.
11: I talked with Churchill, and we've started the process.
5: Okay. And I trust them. I mean, I've trusted them multiple times, and so.
10: What do you guys make?
11: About 80.
10: Okay, I'm just trying to think. How long would it take you guys to save up another 50 grand or 70 grand? Would that be 2-3 years?
11: At least, because so right now we've been married for the 5 years that we've lived here. We've saved the 50 in 5, but we've been only paying $1,000 in rent. If we move out, which the landlord has said we're either moving out or we're buying, anything else in the area is $1,800 to $2,500 in rent. We're renting from my employer, actually, so we've been getting a great deal with that. Mm-hmm. So if we, you know, if we move out, that's kind of one of the other motivations for just buying it, because of what rent is going to be if we just move out.
10: Yeah, but rent is temporary, and this home is a long-term decision. So that's the piece I'm thinking through: is 10 years from now, are you going to be really glad you bought this thing, or are you going to go, man, it probably wasn't the smartest decision at the time. We were kind of strong-armed into it with this ultimatum of either go rent for $1,800 or buy it. And so that's the part that I don't like doing this from a place of sort of urgency.
5: I have to. I've got to keep my boss happy. Sure. I've got to keep my, yeah.
10: But it sounds like you guys, you've made the decision in your head, and now you're just like, was this, should we be continue down this path?
11: Yeah.
10: What if you what?
11: What if we bought it thinking we would sell it in 5 to 7 years?
5: That's what I can't give you an answer on. If it was a traditional mobile home, I would say it's going to go down in value. Because it's by itself on 2.5 acres, there's a possibility in Toronto that the dirt appreciates pretty significantly.
10: That's what you're hoping for in that scenario. And that's just, there's a gamble there.
5: I can't see a world where the home appreciates, but maybe the dirt will appreciate. But nobody can look in a crystal ball like that.

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3: From ABC News, I'm Dave Packer. The timing couldn't be worse. Ahead of the World Cup next week, 96% of union workers at LA's SoFi Stadium have voted to strike. That's 32,000 hospitality workers, including the stadium's cooks, dishwashers, concession workers, bartenders, and servers. Kurt Peterson, the United Here Local 11 co-president, says many workers are in fear of ICE patrolling the grounds.
4: We've been trying to get and talking to FIFA over the last few months about this issue. They have instead decided to embrace President Trump's agenda.
3: The World Cup match at SoFi Stadium is on June 12th, plus star-studded opening ceremonies ahead of the North American matches. Another kind of strike in the Middle East, we're now hearing that U.S. Central Command forces helped shoot down incoming Iranian missiles and drones shot at Kuwait and Bahrain. This after Friday night CENTCOM reporting it struck several Iranian one-way drones threatening ships in the Strait of Hormuz that it said posed an immediate threat to regional maritime traffic. California Congressman Ro Khanna made a cross-country trip to stand beside Graham Plattner and encourage Mainers to vote for him in Tuesday's Democratic primary. And about those controversies, including the one reported by the New York Times where two identified women claimed that they were physically abused by him during their relationships.
5: He understood that those years that he came back were not the best years of his life. He was ashamed of some of the things he said and did. And then he, unlike others, took accountability for it.
3: The AP projects Democrat Javier Becerra has advanced to the general election in the California governor's race. The election was on Tuesday.
6: Without any evidence, President Trump claims a slow vote count here is because Democrats are cheating and trying to steal votes away from Republicans. And he said the U.S. attorney will investigate.
3: ABC's Alex Stone in Los Angeles. 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
17: Here's your WSGW weatherology forecast. Scattered showers and storms overnight with a low of 64 degrees and southwest winds at 10 to 20. Saturday, scattered showers and thunderstorms with a high temperature of 85 and west winds at 10 to 20 miles an hour. Sunday, lots of sun with a high temperature around 81 degrees and northeast winds at 5 to 10. Monday, sunshine with a high temperature of 86. Tuesday, chance of showers and thunderstorms with a high of 86 degrees. Wednesday, chance of showers and thunderstorms with a high of 91. And for Thursday, slight chance of storms with a high of 94. I'm meteorologist Ray Miller, and that's your WSGW weatherology forecast. Right now, it's 68.

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10: All right, let's roll out to Greensboro, North Carolina, and talk to dear Marie. What's up, Marie?
11: Hi there.
10: How are you doing?
11: I'm good. I hope you guys

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0: let's go out to not Christopher, Columbus, Ohio, and talk to Brian. What's up, Brian?
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0: How we doing, brother?
1: 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I had a question. 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
4: From ABC News, I'm Dave Hacker. President Trump says that the soon-to-be acting director of national intelligence, Bill Pulte, should cut positions at the Office of Department of National Intelligence. He even compared it with the Education Department, which is being dismantled.
5: The president brought that up and compared it to that, saying this maybe should even be terminated. He wasn't specific about what his plans would be, but certainly indicating he wants to see Pulte go in there and shake things up and limit the size of this sprawling office right now that, of course, oversees spy agencies.
4: ABC's Karen Travers at the White House. The Senate early Friday approving a $70 billion immigration enforcement package. The bill passed without an amendment to address the president's anti-weaponization fund. But later Friday, a Department of Justice attorney put in writing plans to not move forward with the controversial compensation fund. U.S. Central Command forces helped shoot down incoming Iranian missiles and drones shot at Kuwait and Bahrain. This after Friday night, CENTCOM reporting it struck several Iranian one-way drones threatening ships in the Strait of Hormuz.
6: CENTCOM said the drones posed an immediate threat to regional maritime traffic. It's the latest hostile action during the two-month-long ceasefire where the U.S. engages in self-defense actions that typically result in Iranian retaliatory attacks. Earlier this week, one such attack on Kuwait's international airport killed one person and injured dozens of others. Luis Martinez, ABC News, Washington.
4: The AP now projecting Democrat Javier Becerra has advanced to the general election in the California governor's race. Not yet clear who Becerra will face in the general election. His top rivals, Republican Steve Hilton and Democrat Tom Steyer. The Knicks are going home two wins away from an NBA championship. Jalen Brunson hit a go-ahead free throw with 9.5 seconds left after a turnover by Victor Wembanyama moments earlier. Then Wembanyama missed a jumper at the end of New York's 105-104 win. 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
4: Drone technology is helping Ukraine turn the tide in the war against Russia with strikes deeper into Russian territory. ABC News contributor and former Defense Department official Mick Mulroy.
8: For Ukraine, as they advance drone technology far beyond any country in the world, they are showing that this is not the end of it. It's going to keep being more advanced and having a greater impact on the battlefield as they come up with these new innovative ways to take the fight to Russia.
4: A Los Angeles man has been charged in the murder of a longtime actor who appeared in over 100 TV shows and movies.
9: James Handy was a character actor who appeared in numerous roles, including a bartender in Top Gun Maverick. The 81-year-old was allegedly stabbed to death by his girlfriend's son on Wednesday morning. Now 44-year-old Michael Gledhill has been officially charged with murder by the Los Angeles County District Attorney's Office, but at his first court hearing on Friday, he was not present because he's being held for a psychiatric evaluation. Gledhill allegedly told police on a 911 call, "I am the son of man. I just killed the man of sin." He's due in court later this month. Alex Stone, ABC News, Los Angeles.
4: The Chicago Bears Board of Directors voting to move the team stadium to Indiana. Development of the new stadium is expected to take place in Hammond, Indiana. I'm Dave Packer, ABC News.
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10: Here's your WSGW weatherology forecast. Mostly cloudy throughout the early morning hours, showers and storms in the area. Temperatures hold steady in the region. Winds west-southwesterly 5 to 15 miles per hour. Higher gusts possible. Saturday partly sunny, chance for afternoon scattered showers and storms. Highs top out near 85. Winds west 5 to 15. Higher gusts remain possible. Saturday night, partly to mostly cloudy, lows drop to 59. And then Monday, sunshine develops with highs approaching 81. I'm meteorologist Phil Jensko with the WSGW weatherology forecast. Right now it's 67.
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4: From ABC News, I'm Dave Packer. The timing couldn't be worse. Ahead of the World Cup next week, 96% of union workers at LA's SoFi Stadium have voted to strike. That's 32,000 hospitality workers, including the stadium's cooks, dishwashers, concession workers, bartenders, and servers. Kurt Peterson, the United Here Local 11 co-president, says many workers are in fear of ICE patrolling the grounds.
5: We've been trying to get and talking to FIFA over the last few months about this issue. They have instead decided to embrace President Trump's agenda.
4: The World Cup match at SoFi Stadium is on June 12th, plus star-studded opening ceremonies ahead of the North American matches. Another kind of strike in the Middle East. We're now hearing that U.S. Central Command forces helped shoot down incoming Iranian missiles and drones shot at Kuwait and Bahrain. This after Friday night CENTCOM reporting it struck several Iranian one-way drones threatening ships in the Strait of Hormuz that it said posed an immediate threat to regional maritime traffic. California Congressman Ro Khanna made a cross-country trip to stand beside Graham Plattner and encourage Mainers to vote for him in Tuesday's Democratic primary. And about those controversies, including the one reported by the New York Times where two identified women claimed that they were physically abused by him during their relationships.
6: He understood that those years that he came back were not the best years of his life. He was ashamed of some of the things he said and did. And then he, unlike others, took accountability for it.
4: The AP projects Democrat Javier Becerra has advanced to the general election in the California governor's race. The election was on Tuesday.
7: Without any evidence, President Trump claims a slow vote count here is because Democrats are cheating and trying to steal votes away from Republicans. And he said the U.S. attorney will investigate.
4: ABC's Alex Stone in Los Angeles. 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
4: A new blood test could detect lung cancers and other conditions before they develop. ABC News Chief Medical Correspondent Dr. Tara Narula.
10: What if we could pick up on inflammation before a cancer ever develops? That's what researchers here wanted to look at. And so they essentially used a UK biobank of blood and machine learning, and they identified 14 proteins in the blood that they called a signal or signature that predicted those at risk of lung cancer over 5 years before development of the disease.
4: A driverless car was caught on police body cam blocking fire trucks during a deadly fire in Dallas. ABC's Morgan Norwood has the story.
11: A driverless car slowed first responders as a massive fire tore through a Dallas apartment complex. They scrambled to secure the scene.
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13: Yes, you need to move this car ASAP, please.
11: Police say 3 minutes after the constable arrived, Waymo reportedly unlocking the car, allowing the deputy to drive it out of the way. This mishap, just the latest in a series of wayward Waymo incidents, raising fresh concern about how these driverless vehicles respond during emergencies.
4: NASA Friday ordered the astronauts on board the International Space Station to take shelter in an attached spacecraft because of air leaks in a rarely used part of the space station while their Russian counterparts worked to repair them. Those repairs have now been completed, and operations on board the ISS have now resumed. Dave Packer, ABC News.
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14: Here's your WSGW weatherology forecast. Mostly cloudy throughout the early morning hours, showers and storms in the area. Temperatures hold steady in the region. Winds west southwesterly 5 to 15 miles per hour. Higher gusts possible. Saturday partly sunny, chance for afternoon scattered showers and storms. Highs top out near 85. Winds west 5 to 15. Higher gusts remain possible. Saturday night, partly to mostly cloudy, lows drop to 59. And then Monday, sunshine develops with highs approaching 81. I'm meteorologist Phil Jensko with the WSGW weatherology forecast. Right now it's 68.
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4: From ABC News, I'm Dave Hatter. President Trump says that the soon-to-be acting director of National Intelligence, Bill Pulte, should cut positions at the Office of Department of National Intelligence. He even compared it with the Education Department, which is being dismantled.
5: The president brought that up and compared it to that, saying this maybe should even be terminated. He wasn't specific about what his plans would be, but certainly indicating he wants to see Pulte go in there and shake things up and limit the size of this sprawling office right now that, of course, oversees spy agencies.
4: ABC's Karen Travers at the White House. The Senate early Friday approving a $70 billion immigration enforcement package. The bill passed without an amendment to address the president's anti-weaponization fund. But later Friday, a Department of Justice attorney put in writing plans to not move forward with the controversial compensation fund. U.S. Central Command forces helped shoot down incoming Iranian missiles and drones shot at Kuwait and Bahrain. This after Friday night, CENTCOM reporting it struck several Iranian one-way drones threatening ships in the Strait of Hormuz.
6: CENTCOM said the drones posed an immediate threat to regional maritime traffic. It's the latest hostile action during the two-month-long ceasefire where the U.S. engages in self-defense actions that typically result in Iranian retaliatory attacks. Earlier this week, one such attack on Kuwait's international airport killed one person and injured dozens of others. Luis Martinez, ABC News, Washington.
4: The AP now projecting Democrat Javier Becerra has advanced to the general election in the California governor's race. Not yet clear who Becerra will face in the general election. His top rivals, Republican Steve Hilton and Democrat Tom Steyer. The Knicks are going home two wins away from an NBA championship. Jalen Brunson hit a go-ahead free throw with 9.5 seconds left after a turnover by Victor Wembanyama moments earlier. Then Wembanyama missed a jumper at the end of New York's 105-104 win. 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
4: Drone technology is helping Ukraine turn the tide in the war against Russia with strikes deeper into Russian territory. ABC News contributor and former Defense Department official Mick Mulroy.
8: For Ukraine, as they advance drone technology far beyond any country in the world, they are showing that this is not the end of it. It's going to keep being more advanced and having a greater impact on the battlefield as they come up with these new innovative ways to take the fight to Russia.
4: A Los Angeles man has been charged in the murder of a longtime actor who appeared in over 100 TV shows and movies.
9: James Handy was a character actor who appeared in numerous roles, including a bartender in Top Gun Maverick. The 81-year-old was allegedly stabbed to death by his girlfriend's son on Wednesday morning. Now 44-year-old Michael Gledhill has been officially charged with murder by the Los Angeles County District Attorney's Office, but at his first court hearing on Friday, he was not present because he's being held for a psychiatric evaluation. Gledhill allegedly told police on a 911 call, "I am the son of man. I just killed the man of sin." He's due in court later this month. Alex Stone, ABC News, Los Angeles.
4: The Chicago Bears Board of Directors voting to move the team stadium to Indiana. Development of the new stadium is expected to take place in Hammond, Indiana. I'm Dave Packer, ABC News.
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10: Here's your WSGW weatherology forecast. Mostly cloudy throughout the early morning hours, showers and storms in the area. Temperatures hold steady in the region. Winds west-southwesterly 5 to 15 miles per hour. Higher gusts possible. Saturday partly sunny, chance for afternoon scattered showers and storms. Highs top out near 85. Winds west 5 to 15. Higher gusts remain possible. Saturday night, partly to mostly cloudy, lows drop to 59. And then Monday, sunshine develops with highs approaching 81. I'm meteorologist Phil Jensko with the WSGW weatherology forecast. Right now it's 68.
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4: From ABC News, I'm Dave Packer. The timing couldn't be worse. Ahead of the World Cup next week, 96% of union workers at LA's SoFi Stadium have voted to strike. That's 32,000 hospitality workers, including the stadium's cooks, dishwashers, concession workers, bartenders, and servers. Kurt Peterson, the United Here Local 11 co-president, says many workers are in fear of ICE patrolling the grounds.
5: We've been trying to get and talking to FIFA over the last few months about this issue. They have instead decided to embrace President Trump's agenda.
4: The World Cup match at SoFi Stadium is on June 12th, plus star-studded opening ceremonies ahead of the North American matches. Another kind of strike in the Middle East. We're now hearing that U.S. Central Command forces helped shoot down incoming Iranian missiles and drones shot at Kuwait and Bahrain. This after Friday night CENTCOM reporting it struck several Iranian one-way drones threatening ships in the Strait of Hormuz that it said posed an immediate threat to regional maritime traffic. California Congressman Ro Khanna made a cross-country trip to stand beside Graham Plattner and encourage Mainers to vote for him in Tuesday's Democratic primary. And about those controversies, including the one reported by the New York Times where two identified women claim that they were physically abused by him during their relationships.
6: He understood that those years that he came back were not the best years of his life. He was ashamed of some of the things he said and did. And then he, unlike others, took accountability for it.
4: The AP projects Democrat Javier Becerra has advanced to the general election in the California governor's race. The election was on Tuesday.
7: Without any evidence, President Trump claims a slow vote count here is because Democrats are cheating and trying to steal votes away from Republicans. And he said the U.S. attorney will investigate.
4: ABC's Alex Stone in Los Angeles. 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
4: A new blood test could detect lung cancers and other conditions before they develop. ABC News Chief Medical Correspondent Dr. Tara Narula.
10: What if we could pick up on inflammation before a cancer ever develops? That's what researchers here wanted to look at. And so they essentially used a UK biobank of blood and machine learning, and they identified 14 proteins in the blood that they called a signal or signature that predicted those at risk of lung cancer over 5 years before development of the disease.
4: A driverless car was caught on police body cam blocking fire trucks during a deadly fire in Dallas. ABC's Morgan Norwood has the story.
11: A driverless car slowing first responders as a massive fire tore through a Dallas apartment complex. They scrambled to secure the scene.
12: Call may be recorded for quality assurance.
13: Yes, you need to move this car ASAP, please.
11: Police say 3 minutes after the constable arrived, Waymo reportedly unlocking the car, allowing the deputy to drive it out of the way.
13: Okay.
11: This mishap, just the latest in a series of wayward Waymo incidents, raising fresh concern about how these driverless vehicles respond during emergencies.
4: NASA Friday ordered the astronauts on board the International Space Station to take shelter in an attached spacecraft because of air leaks in a rarely used part of the space station while their Russian counterparts work to repair them. Those repairs have now been completed, and operations on board the ISS have now resumed. Dave Packer, ABC News.
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14: Here's your WSGW weatherology forecast. Partly sunny for today, scattered showers and storms in the area mainly during the afternoon. Highs top out near 85 degrees. Winds westerly 5 to 15 miles per hour. Higher gusts possible. Tonight, partial clearing is possible. Lows drop to 59. Winds turn to the north around 5 miles per hour. Sunday, some cloudiness early. Sunshine for the afternoon. Highs approach 81. Sunday night, mostly clear, lows fall back to 56, and then Monday, mostly sunny with highs reaching 86. I'm Phil Jensko with the WSGW Weatherology Forecast. Right now, it's 67.
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3: 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Now, here is your host, Larry Rodarte.

Good afternoon. Welcome, welcome everybody to Mi Gente on Air. You're listening to the sounds of Bad Bunny there to get us in the mood. And I've got a great guest today who's going to join me today and talk about many Latino issues that are happening on the statewide level, on a national level, and of course locally. We got a lot to talk about. My guest today is Donnie Tenney Yuki, who is involved as the president of LEAD.

0: as well as involved with the UAW Local 668. And he is involved in our community in a big way. So please help me welcome to the show, Mr. Donnie Taniyuki.
1: Hey, Larry, thanks for having us out today. And I'm really excited about all the different topics that we're going to talk about. Because you're right, we have a lot of things going on right now with Mi Gente, our people that are out there all over the country, especially strong things that are going on in our local community. The unity that we have going on right now is bigger and better than it has been in a long time, and I'm really excited about being in the position that I am and being surrounded by the local leadership with our people and being able to make things greater and better for our local community.
0: Well, let's talk about LEAD, because that's the organization that you're the president of currently, and I'm sure you get all kinds of requests and questions about LEAD. And I know that I always can never say the full name, and I don't know if you're able to, because since we started that way back, probably about 10 years now, I could never get that right. Can you?
1: I always have to look up.
0: Yeah.
1: When I do
0: well,
1: it.
0: Look that up.
1: What it stands for is Latino Leaders for Equity Advocacy, and the last one always gets me, development.
0: Development. Advocacy and development. Yeah. Equity, yes. That's what it is. And it's an organization that started, like I said, probably in the last 10 years. We had Latino leaders in Saginaw that came together, and they asked the different heads of different organizations for Latinos to come together and represent and be unified and be together. Mm-hmm. And so there's been some great work that has been done, especially on the state level with the state of Michigan LEAD.
1: Yes.
0: My good friend Diana Rivera is over there, and there's a number of Latino leaders throughout the state that are involved with LEAD, and it's really to advocate for mi gente, my people, the Latinos in our state of Michigan. And there's chapters all over, not just Saginaw and Lansing and in the state of Michigan, but all over. I think there's at least 10 chapters now.
1: Yep.
0: And so Donnie has been, you've been in the position of president for about the last couple of months now?
1: Actually, this is going on a year already.
0: Is it all right? Yeah, time's just
1: flying.
0: Yeah. It really is. And we are in the midst of something that is huge in the historical value of our country because of all that's happening with this current administration and all.
1: Right.
0: It's like daily news is happening, and it's really hard to keep up on your cell phones, and sometimes I think I have to just put my phone away because it's like hitting news that is happening. Do you remember the times when, you know, we didn't have that kind of news cycle? Even before, I'm old enough, even before CNN, where it was a daily, you know, news, where it was 24-hour. Well, now it's like by the minute almost, you know. And
1: so we used to be able to get to, like, to, people used to sleep at night, right? Remember the TV used to go, either the flag and the music would play, or it would just go all black and white, and you didn't have.
0: You heard the national anthem when you knew it was
1: that
0: time
1: was
0: to
1: it,
0: shut
1: time
0: the TV
1: to go to
0: off.
1: Bed, right?
0: Yeah, that's crazy.
1: That's saying our age right there.
0: it surely is. But, you know, so much has happened since President Trump has taken office, and I'm not looking to get political or whatever, but I'm looking to clarify how it is affecting us locally on a local level of Latinos, as well as anybody else, you know. And so my listeners out there, I hope you're understanding where we're going with this show in terms of talking about what's happening. And on June 6th, which is this coming Saturday, when this program is actually going to air, there's a march that's going to be happening. I want Matt Lester, my producer, to put up the march that Donnie's involved with the local 668, and they've asked many of the organizations for the support and to come forward. There's going to be a march starting at, is it the Anderson and Richmond Center?
1: Yeah.
0: That is going to go to Borchard Park in Saginaw.
1: Yep.
0: And it's a march against ICE.
1: Correct.
0: Yes. And what can you tell me about this event?
1: So what's going on with this is that this has been a long time coming, right?
0: Mm-hmm.
1: But what helped us spark that a little bit more is all the unity that we have with all the Latino organizations, right? And that's not just the organizations around. We have a lot of great Latino leaders in the UAW locally.
0: Yes.
1: I think we have two of the locals just in Saginaw, which we have, that they're presidents.
0: Are Latinos.
1: Yeah, they're Latinos. So that being said, it allowed us a wider reach. You know, people want to be united. And then with this administration that's in there right now and all the attack, one thing I wanted to touch on is that if you remember this, Larry, like the last time Trump was in office, there was fear and racism across the country like you couldn't believe, right? Mm-hmm. And now this time, I'm noticing that our people are a lot stronger. So there's still the attacks that are happening, but our people are standing stronger. Like, you can't just, they're more united, you know what I mean? And they're standing behind each other, so people aren't just going all over. So with the parade here, or the march that we have going on for the ICE, we're not saying that we want to, like, oh, we're against the police or anything like that, because we actually have the sheriff's office that are supporting us. Mike Gomez, you know, our undersheriff, he's one of the speakers there. You know, so we're showing examples of unity, right? That we want good things to happen, but we don't want bad things to happen. So this is a little bit coincidental, but one of the things that I wanted to talk about was 1 year ago, tomorrow would be this June 6th of last year, David Huerta, he's the president of the SIEU Union, which is one of the biggest ones in California. They are national, but he was there to stand and just observe of what was happening with ICE was trying to go into a place, and the police officers attacked him, knocked him down, and he had to be going to the hospital to get treatment because he was there, an American citizen that was standing by. But they didn't like that he was standing by and standing up and chose to attack him. Them are the things that we are against. We are against that. We're not against, you know, the police or anything like that. We just want everyone to be treated fair. This is America.
0: Due process. And we've seen what has happened throughout this last year, especially in January. It was terrible with Renee Good and Petty. Alex Preddy, you know, American citizens that were killed in the streets of America. We never seen that. I've never seen that in my lifetime. And when you, what the event you're talking about with Huerta, that was right when ICE really, you know, was hard in Los Angeles.
1: Yeah.
0: And how it started out in last June. I remember how horrible that was. And then it went on to Chicago as well. And so, you know, that's really important that you bring that event up. And so the march that we're talking about, if Matt could bring that up again, it says no fear in the workplace, no ICE in our streets. Join us on the rally in March on June 6th, starting at 10 a.m., Frank Anderson Celebration Park on Fordney. And it's going to go to Borchard Park across from the courthouse. And you got different speakers. And as you can see on this flyer here, there's pretty much most of the Latino organizations that are throwing their support behind this. And the UAW as well. And tell me about, Donnie, any of the speakers that are going to be there tomorrow.
1: So I got my old man eyes on today. I don't have my glasses. But we have I'll be the MC. Yes. So I'll be kicking everyone off. And let me just bring up my flyer on my end and zoom in a little bit, Larry.
0: Well, my good friend from Pontiac, who's running for Congress, is John Paul Torres.
1: Yep.
0: A young man. John, you're always going to be young to me because I remember you so young, you and your brother. And I think it's wonderful how you have run the race. You have stayed within the game. And I'm hoping for great results for you in your election.
1: Yeah.
0: So he'll be there in Saginaw. So
1: Abdul El Said wanted to make it out, but because of conflicts, he couldn't. But he is sending his assistant, which is Mason Pressler.
0: Yes.
1: He's coming out to speak at this event as well. So we're excited to have that backing.
0: Well, let me just throw this in there. Abdul today got the endorsement from the UAW.
1: Yes, he did.
0: That is huge. That is huge.
1: He's been waiting for that, actually. Yeah. Like, day to day, like, listening for that call, you know what I mean?
0: So. Yes, and Abdul is running for the Senate, and, you know, he is a prolific individual that really seems to know what he's talking about, and he's changing the game with that, and, of course, everything with his health, medical background, I think he's going to be
1: he's going to be a force.
0: A force to reckon with, yes. So that's good. Who else is going to be there? Sheriff, Undersheriff, we talked about.
1: Undersheriff Mike Gomez, he's coming out to speak also, which we're excited about, again, because we are representing unity, right? Mm-hmm. We are united. We're not against the cops, right? That's not what it's about. It's about due process, just like you said, Larry.

0: dogs.
1: Yeah, if you're hungry. Dogs. And, you know, is there any other speakers that are going to be there? Because you're the MC.
0: Yeah.
1: And I think that Chris Swanson was supposed to be there, but he's not able to make it after all.
0: He had a conflict.
1: He had a conflict.
0: Yep, he was coming out. So the other speakers that we have there, I know some of the people that are representing, like we're going to have Tony Mann, he'll be there. He's the president from Local 668. He'll be out there. And Angel Gomez.
1: Oh, yeah.
0: So
1: the Democratic Latino Caucus.
0: Caucus, yep. He'll be out there speaking. So El Savit, he'll be out there speaking. So, and, I mean, we invite any other leaders in our local organizations.
1: Yeah. Well, anybody who wants to come, really, you know. You mentioned Tony Mann. And he is the president of Local 668, the UAW.
0: Yes, he is.
1: He's Latino. And also Jason Jimenez from Local
0: 699,
1: who is really involved right now with what's going on with next year.
0: Yes, he is. It's heated over there right now. And I'm excited for them because, you know what, for too long in the locals, they've been getting held down, you know, with their wage and everything. You know, they think like second-class citizens, you know, and that's not fair. You know, that used to be a force. When it was General Motors or Delphi, that was a force in our town. That you know, well, you know, in your you said you have family lineages that was back there in positions when they were with the union. And I remember when I was a kid, we had, what, 7 UAW plants in this town. At one time, there was 11,000 people at our local union at 668. And now we're down to like 300.
1: Yeah.
0: That's a hit in the gut, and that's where our community went. That's where our money went. You know what I mean?
1: Exactly. So,
0: but yeah, with next year, I believe they have like 3,000 employees over there. They are too big of a force. I think they're only under the hospital, as far as employing people in Saginaw.
1: And taxes, yeah.
0: Yeah.
1: Yeah. So wow, that's great. Yeah, we wish them the best in these negotiations. Jason Jimenez. I wanted to get him on my show as well as Tony, because that's really something for two Latinos to be heading up the UAWs.
0: Yep, yep.
1: And then Tony is also running for Region 1D.
0: Yep, Region 1D Director.
1: Director,
0: yeah.
1: Which is a big, that's huge.
0: That's huge.
1: It's huge.
0: And that
1: so,
0: is huge.
1: Our support and hats off to Tony, because I say that not because of a political endorsement or anything like that, but because he's my friend. We've had him on the show. And I'm so proud that he is Latino and is the president of the same union that my grandfather was so heavily involved in the 50s, in the 60s, in Local 668. And so congrats to Tony. Congrats to Jason, who happens to be my cousin as well.
0: Okay.
1: Yeah, so there's a lot happening. I am definitely, you know, a UAW supporter and kind of guy. So let's talk and move towards what's happening on June 18th. The fun stuff. Over with the Loons, they're having their Copa de la Diversión that's happening. The Loons have been wonderful in regards to recognition of Latino baseball players and the Latino culture locally. And that's really something. And Midland and the Loons are going all out of their way. On June 18th, or is it the 19th, Friday?
0: It's the 19th,
1: June 19th, Friday, yes. It's June 19th, which also falls on the same kind of day that the Juneteenth celebrations start here locally in Saginaw.
0: Yes, sir.
1: The parade for Juneteenth is going to be on the 20th, which is that following, it's that Saturday. But on Friday, the Loons will be honoring and recognizing some of the Latino organizations in our community, like LEAD, like La Unión Cívica Mexicana.
0: Yep.
1: And one of the things that we were alerted to was that they wanted us to go out and tell some of the history of our organization, and I'm sure they did the same with you as well, Donnie. Yes.
0: We are doing some things over there from the LEAD side of it, right? Because we're both contributing, the Unión Cívica Mexicana and LEAD. And kind of what we did last year, this year we're going to have Larry Gaiton and his daughter Soli. They're setting up
1: Ofrenda
0: for the Dia de los Muertos. They're going to set that up so you can see. We're going to have face painting out there. We have, if you're familiar with Alex Ornelas, he is going to be bringing some of his lowriders out there.
1: All right, Alex.
0: From their group, so I'm excited.
1: Beautiful.

0: Couple cars, yes.
1: Yes, and he's building one right. He has a beautiful 63, and he's actually actively building a 64 right now. I've had the opportunity to see him personally.
0: Wow.
1: He's an amazing guy with a lot of great talent. So it's good that I'm happy that we actually moved. And I know this, probably don't want me to say this, but we had it in May because we celebrated a lot of our people in May. We moved it to June and chose this day because his cars weren't going to be ready in time because of the weather. The weather was coming so, you know, late, so he couldn't get them out and get everything ready. So I said, hey, if you still want to be a part of it, you were there the first time we did it. I want you there the next time. And so we chose this date in order to do
0: Let's clarify that. June 19th, Friday.
1: Correct.
0: It's Friday, June 19th. You can buy your tickets. I believe they're $12 with the loons. And I want to mention that the Union Civica Mexicana, we've put on the Cinco de Mayo parade for 47 years. Mm-hmm. Well, 45, actually, because Cruz Diaz actually did it the first 2 years and got it started with Joaquin before they were even married. And so they asked the Union Civica Mexicana to take it over, and we've been running it ever since. And we have a member who is Dolores Cameron. Dolores Vasquez Cameron. She is the loudmouth, I would say, and I say that in a positive way because she has really changed the vibe of the Cinco de Mayo parade. Mm-hmm. And she is, you know, really someone to reckon with when it's coming up to Cinco de Mayo. I mean, she gets ready, I think, in January, February. She starts sending out applications. She makes phone calls. She cultivates this whole parade that this year, man, it was a beautiful parade that lasted 2 hours.
1: Yes.
0: Can you believe that? We had over 100 entrants. It's the biggest parade that I know of on the state of Michigan. And you know, I'm not talking about just those who are viewing from the sidelines or whatever, but I'm talking about the people that are involved, organizations, the bands, everybody. And it was such a beautiful day, although it was chilly. Yes.
1: Yeah.
0: The sun was out.
1: Yeah.
0: And that made the whole difference. If the sun's out, the whole vibe changes,
1: and
0: I think.
1: And you know, Larry, the day of, people were still registering to get in. You know,
0: no, believe me, I know.
1: Yeah, I know, because I had people coming up to me, hey, can we walk with you? I said, hey, respectfully, right? The Union Civic Mexicana, they do a lot of work here, right? So if you want to walk with us, you can, but I need you, and I called Dolores on the phone. I said, I need you to come and pay them.
0: Yeah.
1: You know, to come in. It's important, people. When we are supporting the people that are doing things in our community, please don't try to cheap out. You know, pay your due, pay your fair share, get involved, because that's the only way we can grow.
0: Yeah.
1: Right? This has happened in the past, and we try to, as I wouldn't be the leader that I am, and I wouldn't represent the organization that I did if we didn't enforce those things, right? We are a small but strong Latino community around here. And the only way we're going to continue to be strong and to grow in unity together is to honor each other, right? So that was one thing, Larry, that I made sure to call and get her over there. And the guy, they had no problem with it. They just didn't know the rules, right?
0: Yeah, yeah.
1: And she was so happy. She's like, Donnie, thank you so much. Thank you so much. I was like, no. I says, you know, we've had this conversation. I've had it with Larry. I said, and we need to support each other, you know?
0: Yeah, and we got a little bit off topic there with what I was trying to say, but that's great that you said all that. Dolores, I call her Cassell. She is actually going to be honored that day by throwing the first pitch for the baseball game that day. And she's got everybody hyped within the organization, getting T-shirts and getting everybody hyped to attend family and friends, as she is going to be honored along with the Union Civica for their efforts for the Cinco de Mayo. And we're allowing her to be the one chosen to do the first pitch for our organization and the community. So kudos to Cassell. I call her Cassell. I call her Dolores. And she is just, you know, the fresh breath of fresh air that we needed in our organization to keep the Cinco de Mayo parade active and going for the 46th and 47th year that we've had this parade. So we're going to go into commercial real quick. We're going to talk more with Donnie Teniyuki, and we're going to talk more about what's happening in our local community and statewide here on Mi Gente On Air.

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2: Welcome back. Welcome back. Welcome to Mi Gente on Air. Thank you for being with me here today. It is Friday. Thank God it's Friday, right? And I'm so happy to be with you here today. And I'm looking forward to the many events that are happening on a statewide level. We have this march that's happening on June 6th, Saturday. We've talked about that, and it's important that we do support that as Latino organizations. July 18th, I want to make sure everybody is familiar with what's going on there with St. Joseph Festival. That's always a wonderful festival that has been going on, as far as I know, way back in the 60s, because I remember going as a kid. So that's going to be happening July 18th. And we also have Friday Night Live that's going to be happening. And they've announced who their lineup is for the Latino Night, which is going to be Desastres and Grupo Vicio from Detroit. And they both performed last year at the event. And it's always a good time. You always see, you know, familiar faces when you go, and you know, it's a wonderful time to celebrate Latino culture and music and dance. And that'd be real nice to hear the bands playing. And then we also have a huge event that's going to be happening starting June 17th, 18th, 19th, 20th in Lansing, Michigan. And that, of course, is the Lansing Fiesta. And they're going to have a big Tejano explosion there, where they're going to have Tejano Heat, Grupo Motivo, Grupo Deseo on Saturday, June 20th at the Adado Riverfront Park in Lansing. This is the third annual. And we're going to have the organizer, Daniel, who's going to be with us on the show on Tuesday, talk more about that and what it is to cultivate that kind of an event, which is huge. It's just, you know, to have a carnival and then have regional Mexican theme night on Sunday, and then have country on Thursday, and then R&B on Friday. I mean, and to have it at that level, which you have to get a whole bunch of sponsors for and everything, and he's done a wonderful job with that. And Mi Gente will be there this year at the third annual Lansing Fiesta. So all that is happening, which is really nice. And it's something to see that we, as Latinos in the state of Michigan, whether we're second or third or fourth generation, that we're putting on these types of cultural heritage events to, you know, basically support our culture and heritage, you know, and then at the same time still supporting our immigrant community, you know, which is coming over. And I, you know, want to applaud Great Lakes Bay Health Centers for all what they do with the immigrants, you know, health-wise. And that was one of the reasons why the Great Lakes Bay Health Centers actually formed under health delivery under David R. Gomez back in 1969. As a Latino nurse, he saw a need for the migrant workers and immigrants in our communities.
3: Yeah.
2: And so, you know, kudos to Dave as well, and all that's happening, despite sometimes, you know, the villainization of migrants and immigrants in our country because of what's happening politically. And so we erase that and take away that and remember that they have been the backbone of our country for so many years, and have provided food for the tables of our communities, for not just Latinos, but for everybody. So kudos to the Great Lakes Bay Health Center and all that they're doing, and for the migrant workers. And then we're talking so much about the UAW. Is there, what else are we going to talk about today, Donnie? There was so many topics.
3: We had a list. We had about 10 of them when we came in here.
2: Yeah. And we've talked quite a bit about a lot of them. Tell me a little bit more about how you see, personally, you know, with your involvement with Leading Awe, of what happened at the meeting that we had with the different organizations that came together to try to unify and have show power, political power too, yes. in terms of what's happening on a statewide level. Tell me about your experience and what you saw that day.
3: So what I see in that day, and I hold a lot of respect for it, is so Angel Gomez is really someone that brought us all together. And I think he did that through example, right? Very intelligent guy, educated. The Latino caucus, the Democratic Latino caucus leader there. And I seen him come from a place of compassion, right? We all have passion, but he came with compassion.
2: Yeah.
3: And it's easy and hard at the same time for all of us to be in the room, because we're all leaders. That's how we got in that room, right? We all have grabbed something, an organization or whatnot, and stepped in that place and did what we did for our people. We all have the same hearts for our people, right? To make us all stronger, to make us leaders. But with that becomes, and I think it's deeply embedded in us, is pride,
2: yeah.
3: right? It's hard to be, they always say, what makes a good leader is to be a good follower. But sometimes when you've been leading, it's hard to follow another leader, because you want to be that leader. But what I seen in that room that day was, and it wasn't in the first 10 minutes. It was probably in the 40th minute of when we were in that meeting, that people started breaking down their barriers, right? Them walls that they got built and spoke. And we made it a point that we're going to work together and talk. And it kind of reminds me of like when you talk about when LEAD first was established in Saginaw, Michigan. All the leaders came together. I think, Mr. Gill actually made the comment, or John Ayala, that said, this reminds me of that same meeting that many years ago, mm-hmm. So what our goal is here, and from what I've seen there, is to not do it all over again. Right?
2: Yeah.
3: To work together, to kind of swallow our pride. And I think allowing Angel to be the lead in that, and it's not each other, is I think what's going to allow us to succeed. Because like I said, we've all been doing it for so long. I mean, me, I'm probably the baby of the whole group there. but I have a passion, and I'm just as hard-headed yeah. When it comes to that, because we're just protective of our organization and our people and what we do. So, I think that was a great. You were there, Larry. I mean, and I'm not wrong, right? But it took a lot. But yeah. You know what? It took even more. And respectfully, I've seen some people really say, you know what? Hey. All right, let's not do this. We're sorry. I'm sorry. Let's just sweep all that under the rug. Let's move forward.
2: Yeah, and it's really hard and difficult when there are comments that are made, whether it's on Facebook or whether you hear it hearsay or what have you. And I know Angel came to me probably about almost a year now, and he is somebody who has a history of leadership within his own family. His grandmother Lupe. Mm-hmm. Miramontes, I say that was her maiden name, and then Gomez, which is Miguel Gomez's aunt. Mm-hmm. She was the first Latina president of the Chesney Board of Education.
3: Okay,
2: years ago,
3: I did not know that.
2: Yeah, 25 years ago, maybe. And so he comes from a family of leadership. And his grandfather, Jesus Miramontes, was one of the founders of the Unión Cívica Mexicana, believe it or not.
3: Okay.
2: And man, I can't tell you how, even to this day, some of our members say they remember when Mr. Miramontes would pick them up to take them to events, to show the girls how to dance, for events. I mean,
3: yeah.
2: He was just so active and involved as a founder of the Cívica, because he believed in the cause.
3: Yeah.
2: And, that's one of the things, it's human nature to always seek recognition sometimes, and mm-hmm. you need to really humble yourself a lot of times, and realize that it's not always the need and seeking recognition that is important. Mm-hmm. And I think that we as leaders in our community really need when we come to that table. There's got to be communication and dialogue, you know, and expressing how, you know, it's not about just one organization. We are stronger in numbers. If we come together and we do for the betterment of our community and not self, then it really will make a difference on a political scale. And that's part of why Angel, you know, brought together this Latino Democratic Caucus. And, you know, it's really important, I think, that if we move forward, the community will follow the people. And we, like I said earlier in the show, we are living in a time where we are being attacked, you know?
3: Very much.
2: Immigrants are being villainized, migrants as well, and on, in general. I remember in 2015 realizing that what the words that Donald Trump said coming down that escalator was going to affect all of us at that time. I knew then. It was going to affect us as a community, as a Latino community. And I can sit here and tell you, Donnie, and ask you, have you been affected? I know you have. I have been. You know, I sometimes sleep at night and I'm thinking, my God, what's the future of our people? And how can we as Latino leaders be fighting with each other when we've got so many other battles to be taking on at a time when our people really need us?
3: And you know, people in those positions like Donald Trump, they count on that, right? They don't have to tear us down because we're going to tear each other down. You know, and so they're like, we ain't got to do nothing there, you know. And so, and what we got to do is be better and do better and say, you know what, I'm not going to. And don't get me wrong, you still have that, right? Because you forgive, you don't forget, right? So if you see a little bit, and no one's perfect. So when you see that little bit of, you know, that little...
2: Envidia.
3: Yes. Yes, my dad says that all the time. He says that that is something that tears our people down.
2: And it's been going on for decades. It's not, this isn't new. This isn't new to our community today. It has been going on for decades. Since I came back to Saginaw in 1996, it has been there. You know, it's been one of the biggest factors that I've had to deal with in going forward with Mi Gente magazine. You know, so many people were upset. You know, like I always say, you know, if I do not write a story when somebody wants it, and when they want it, I become their enemy. But if I do write a story and I talk about their family history, I'm their best friend. You know, and it's shameful with that, because it's not like I've never tried to not write a story for anybody. But circumstances, time, sponsorship, donations, what have you, all play a part of getting out a publication, you know, on a monthly basis. And so that's just something that I've had to deal with, but I've seen the division so wholeheartedly that after 31 years, I'm dismayed as an individual of our community, because I see how, like you mentioned, with LEAD, when it started, we came together. And somehow from that time period, which I say was, I can't even remember, was it like 10 years? We went to just about null in terms of unification in this community. Know? And we are trying to make an effort now, whether it's with La Misión, whether with the MAC, whether it's the Civica LEAD, you know, the
3: GI Forum.
2: The GI Forum. You know, it's important that we come together and support in this time in our history, because we are being attacked and we are under attack by, you know, so many who they do not look favorable to Latinos in our community. But we're here. Here, right? And we're going to be here. We're not going anywhere.
3: And one of the things that I try to do, at least with LEAD, is like, people know that I'm the chair of LEAD, right? But I'm unseen, because I try to promote my vice chair, Gordon Gutierrez. You see him all over the place. He's volunteering. He's he was just volunteering at the heart of the city. You know, we had a seat for him, and he says, thank you, but I'm volunteering. You know, he has a heart, you know, for the people. And so I told him my goal when he first became on as vice chair was, I said, I got to teach you what I know and what I did. So when it's your turn, then you can teach the next person, and we can continue this cycle. And I think that's what's happened even over a lot of the years, you know, because this, and nobody take offense to this, this generation now, they don't get involved like we did when we were hungry, when we were younger. You know, we always want to know about our people and to do it and to grow. But if you don't get involved and you don't want to learn, then all the knowledge that's out there for the leaders to teach you, we're gonna vanish.
2: Yeah.
3: You know?
2: Yeah. So we won't be here forever, and it's really important for the young people to step up and come and be involved. And it's hard. It's hard. Because what young people want to hang out with the older people, you know what I'm saying? And you know, that's one of the things that as the Union Civica Mexicana has tried to do, and we see this, you know, within our organization, how we are in desperate need of young people, and I'm sure most of the organizations are like this, where they need the young people to be involved. And so, you know, like we do, one of our big focuses, of course, is providing cultural events, mm-hmm. like our dances. We had one in February, March, April, May, you know, leading up to Cinco de Mayo. And for whatever reason, you know, sometimes we don't always get the young people there. Because they have a difference in preference in terms of the music,
3: yeah,
2: right?
3: Yeah,
2: and then when we bring somebody in that may be a little bit different from, say, our, you know, genre of music that our generation loved, Tejano, they don't come and support them either,
3: no.
2: You know? And so, like, we had a band that came from Grand Rapids last year, Cinco de Mayo. They actually kicked off the Cinco de Mayo. And, you know, everybody kind of just stood there looking at them like, you know, who is this? Where, you know... people don't like change, I guess, or whatever, mm-hmm. you know.
3: Mm-hmm.
2: And so, you know, it's important that somehow, you know, we address that and talk about how we can bring more young people into our culture and our hall. Mike Reyes out of Saginaw, who was part of the Canto Conmigo kids back in 1998,
3: mm-hmm.
2: He's doing great things in Detroit. He's a poet. He's
3: awesome.
2: A poet from Saginaw, graduated Arthur Hill, was really involved with the Civica, or well, with Mi Gente at that time. Uh-huh. He actually worked for me.
3: Uh-huh.
2: But he is part of a whole movement of culture creators down in Detroit.
3: Wow.
2: That they put on events every week. Probably a lot of some of our young people that do travel to Detroit to go to the celebrations, the fiestas. They had movement in Detroit just last week.
3: Uh-huh.
2: And Mike and his crew were all part of that.
3: Yeah.
2: You know, that's a whole different genre of music that, you know, they like the Bad Bunnies and, you know, all that. And I do, too.
3: I do, yeah,
2: you know?
3: I do. Yeah.
2: And it was wonderful to see what Bad Bunny did for the Super Bowl, you know. And that's why we had our theme, Together We Are America, for our Cinco de Mayo parade.
3: Yes.
2: That came from Bad Bunny holding up that football.
3: Yep.
2: You remember at the end of that, his show?
3: I do. That was
2: Together
3: great.
2: We All Are America.
3: Yep.
2: And that's true, because... Mm-hmm. Not just the United States is America, it's the whole continent of countries that are inclusive of so many of the Latino countries that, you know, Mexico, Canada, United States, Peru, all of them, you know, Guatemala. So that's why we did that theme, and that's why I think, you know, I was really surprised this year at the parade, because it... if there was a vibe that was different, you know, of course, and I give credit to Cassell, like I said, but there was a real need for actually expressing our cultural heritage and diversity. Did you notice that in the parade?
3: Yeah.
2: You know, somebody said that, wait, you got it wrong in terms of having Dia de los Muertos in the parade, because that is... for Day of the Dead, and that's back in October. But we didn't get it wrong. La Misión came out strong with that. It was beautiful.
3: They did
2: because
3: great.
2: They were actually fantastic. Showing that that's our heritage,
3: our culture.
2: That's part of who we are as America, and that has grown immensely in the last 15 years. Well, of course, the Disney movie, you know, really did that too. But Dia de los Muertos is becoming bigger and bigger throughout the United States. In Mexico, of course, it's there, and it's a beautiful cultural celebration if you really understand it.
3: Yes.
2: If you really understand it. And I think that in the parade, La Misión, and I've seen a few other Calavera faces in the parade. And the first place float that won was a Selena float. Now, we've had that before in the past. But it was really nice to see these young girls come out, you know, 30 years after Selena's passing and show... how they actually she affected their generation.
3: Yeah,
2: these are young girls that, you know, it affects their generation.
3: Oh yeah,
2: and we all live through that and know what happened there. But to see a younger generation who now maybe they learned of her music from her, their parents or mm-hmm. an older cousin or whatever, but they are celebrating Selena as part of, you know, our yeah. diversity in the United States. And yeah. she is being recognized not only by Latinos but everybody now.
3: Yeah.
2: So,
3: yeah.
2: you know, it's wonderful to see such, you know, such
3: a are people not being in a box.
2: Yes, but
3: expressing year round.
2: But a need to showcase our culture and heritage at a time when it's been difficult for us as Latinos in this community.
3: Yeah.
2: And I don't care what anybody says. It yeah. is. It has. And whether you, and I'm going to say this, whether you have voted for Republican or Democrat, but if you voted for Republican, and I mean, it must be a tough time for them to be living as yeah. well, because unless you're just ignoring everything that's going on in the country, because it's difficult.
3: Are.
2: It's difficult to see the polarization that is happening within our people. I never thought America would be where we are today. You know, and it's really sad because even, you know, they say actors act, singers sing, you know, Bruce Springsteen's come out strong. Richard Gere, I seen recently, came out very strong, said he never would believe that we are where we are today, you know.
3: Mm-hmm.
2: And the negativity that comes with that backlash, you have to be a really strong person, you know, to stand your ground and say, you know what, this is what I believe, and,
3: yeah,
2: you know. And it's difficult. So, anything else, Danny? We've talked a lot, haven't we? You've been a great guest. And,
3: I appreciate that. Thank you for having
2: me. You know,
3: me.
2: What's happening with you over at the plant, real quick?
3: I'm a team leader out of the plant. I try to stay involved. I am a diversity chair over at the plant. So, I try to...
2: And name the plant.
3: Local 668,
2: yes.
3: Saginaw Metal Casting Operations.
2: Yeah, because I still call it Gray Iron.
3: Yeah, most people do.
2: Yeah,
3: most people do.
2: Yeah.
3: So I'm doing that. I'm part of that team, No Sleep, because if I'm not working, I'm running a business,
2: yeah.
3: and that's why people don't see me. But that's why I sit there and I try to get back to where I can get back.
2: All right. Well, we all thank you for coming on the show, Mi Gente on Air. And I want to just mention that... Daniel from the Lansing Fiesta will be with us on Tuesday to really showcase that fiesta in Lansing, Michigan, that I hope that many of us in the Great Lakes Bay region are going to travel and go support. And just want to thank you all for listening today, listening throughout the weekend, and just giving us this platform, WSGW, to talk about our concerns, our culture, and our contributions. Thank you, everybody. We'll see you next week here on Mi Gente on Air.
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0: challenging and uncertain times we're in. Subscribe today. Learn more about BRICS, industry leaders, and their market predictions for the future, along with what you might expect to see in terms of precious metal performance in the weeks and months ahead. 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
1: Some changes have been made to how the Pentagon categorizes religions and the armed services, scaling down the list from 200 to 31. ABC News senior Pentagon reporter Louis Martinez.
2: What we did see is a consolidation of a lot of Christian denominations into maybe more than 20 on the 31 that are now on this approved religious codes list. You see agnostics, you see Buddhists, Hindus, Islam, Judaism, Sikh, 20 or so Christian denominations that are integrated into this group.
1: Uganda has closed its border with Congo over Ebola fears. This idea that a slowdown is needed to control a technology about which so many people are concerned. ABC's Mike Dubusky.
3: Researchers at the artificial intelligence company Anthropic are calling for a coordinated slowdown or pause of AI advancement. In a post on the company's blog, Anthropic says a pause would stop AI technology from running out of control.
1: A surprising reason for a surge in returns at retail clothing stores. ABC's Sherry Preston.
4: Weight loss drugs may be one of the reasons that returns are piling up for retailers. The Wall Street Journal says stores are seeing a trend of shoppers ordering several sizes of a garment and then returning the ones that don't fit.
1: Pope Leo acknowledging as he headed to Spain that he's competing with another VIP in Madrid this weekend, Bad Bunny. Performing two shows in his Spanish tour, Pope Leo says there are indications of a spiritual awakening in Spain, so he thinks he'll do okay. Chuck Sievertson, ABC News.
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6: Here's your WSGW weatherology forecast. Partly sunny for today, scattered showers and storms in the area mainly during the afternoon. Highs top out near 85 degrees. Winds westerly 5 to 15 miles per hour. Higher gusts possible. Tonight, partial clearing is possible. Lows drop to 59. Winds turn to the north around 5 miles per hour. Sunday, some cloudiness early. Sunshine for the afternoon. Highs approach 81. Sunday night, mostly clear, lows fall back to 56. And then Monday, mostly sunny with highs reaching 86. I'm Phil Jensko with the WSGW Weatherology Forecast. Right now it's 65.
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9: 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Now, here is your host, Kareem Bowen.
10: Welcome. This is Kareem Bowen to another edition of United Shades of Gray, Conversations of Race in America. Today, we're going to be talking about Juneteenth, the celebration of Juneteenth, not only in America, but right here in our city. Saginaw Juneteenth celebration we have with us. Today, as a special guest, Miss Renee Morris. Renee is the founder of COSBE, Coalition of Successful Black Entrepreneurs. She is here with us today. She is also the president of the Saginaw Juneteenth celebration and has been responsible or is responsible for a revitalization of something that had kind of fallen through the cracks. From days past. We'll talk to her in just a second. But I got my man, Mark Bassett, who is my co-host for this show in the stream. Mark, what's good with you over there in Midland Town?
11: I was just cleaning leaves off my gutters, I was telling Jonathan. I was saying I'm getting too old for this, too. I'm going to fall off in 65. I shouldn't be doing that anymore.
10: Yeah, it's time for you to get some gutter guards. Shameless blood commercial.
11: I've got the gutter guards, but we've got all these like helicopter things for maple trees that are clogging the gutter guards up, so I got to get them off. So I think I can afford it though.
10: I think you will be okay, Mark.
11: Yeah.
10: All right. So I want to get right into this because there's a lot for us to talk about today. But I want to talk about what is hot off the press. I want to give a shout out to all of the graduates of the 2026 that are out there graduating, doing their thing, making great things happen, are excited about this new frontier, this new opportunity that lies ahead of them, whether it's school or trades or whatever it is that they're finding. This is an exciting moment, and you can feel that excitement throughout communities across the country. There was here in Saginaw, and unless you've been under a rock, there was a shooting of a young man on what was prom night. And I'm talking about Deion Wiley III here in the city of Saginaw. It has literally that story of him has gone viral across the nation, with even celebrities providing commentary and comments on his death, untimely death. So our thoughts and prayers once again are with that family. I'm reporting this because I did attend Saginaw United High School's graduation, and there was a special tribute to his mother, who showed up after everyone had been given their diplomas. She came dressed in cap and gown and walked across the stage and received her son's diploma. She was visibly shaken and moved, as to be expected, but her strength and resolve that was displayed was absolutely amazing. Mm-hmm. What I loved, because I wasn't sure when I found out that she was going to do this, what it would be like. I thought it would be a very heavy moment. But what happened in that moment was almost electric. It made me Saginaw proud. The arena, the field arena stood and applauded probably what seemed like almost 5 minutes. It was going and it would slow down and it would go again. As she walked across the stage, she took diploma in hand, went down the other side and took pictures in honor of her deceased son. This is something that no parent should have to do. Instead of celebrating this new future and celebrating what could be and celebrating what was going to be graduation, they were in the process of planning a funeral. But this was, I looked at that mother, Miss Renee, and I saw such a strength and a resolve. I saw a community that gave support and applauded her as she went across. And it really changed the tone of the moment. Celebrating her looked like it gave her strength. So my thoughts and prayers are out to that family. They still have a final funeralization process to take care of. It's going to be one in which the entire community will be on end. But I'm just thankful that in these moments, we really love our community. So shout out to that family and prayers. I do also want to talk about gas prices, Mark. I know that this is something that affects all of us. What are you thinking about those prices at the pump, Mark?
11: Well, I filled up my tank yesterday, and I thought I was back in Orange County, California. I mean, I do get premium for my car, but it was over $5 a gallon, which I had never seen in this state, to be honest with you. I mean, that was typical for Southern California with all their different state taxes and everything. But for Michigan to have that, it's just it's crazy.
10: What was that final bill to fill up, Mark?
11: It was pushing $100, $80-something or something like that. I can't remember exactly. It wasn't empty. It was probably three-quarters empty kind of a thing. So,
10: Miss Renee, how are you feeling? Are you feeling the pain at the pump?
12: I'm feeling the go back and put 20 in every chance I get.
10: Yeah, I'm going to put 20 in today. We're going to put 20 in 2 days from tomorrow. Hey, guess what? 20 plus 20 plus 20 is still going to equal 60. But people are being creative in terms of how they can do it. I'm telling you, somebody called me and said, hey, you can get $1 off gas at Speedway. And I was like, how do I get it? Download the app, text this. And I'm like, how many numbers do I have that I can get $1 off, right?
11: Well, Kareem may be too young to remember this, but we used to have to lock our gas cap. They had a key for your gas cap because in the 70s during the fuel crisis were siphoning off gas and things, and your cars had locks on their gas caps.
10: Yeah, Mark, it's crazy to think about right now. With we were talking about food prices, but to consider gas prices is and add that in to a family, that's on a fixed income, one would wonder, how are they making ends meet? It is a very tough situation and dilemma, the choices that people have to make.
11: But in order, you hear stories of people rationing food, and I mean, again, people on a very tight budget.
10: You know, and the thing that really concerns me are, I remember when my grandmother...
11: Go from, say, it's a big change in your fuel bill.
10: Absolutely. But I remember my grandmother was at a point where she was basically taking half of her medication to make it go longer. I'm like, Grandma, what are you doing? If you need it, you need to let someone know. So there's seniors out there that I know that are just like my grandmother, that gas prices and food prices and all of these things and inflationary... are causing all kinds of disruptions to people's everyday life. I'm pretty certain that there are other seniors out there that are trying to figure out, okay, can I make my medication last longer? Because I really can't afford to get these refills on this. So we're hoping that there will be some hope. There is, I was watching this morning, they said that they're moving closer to getting back to talking, and I'm talking about the United States and Iran. They're closer to talks that would open up the Strait of Hormuz. And for those of you who don't know, when this war began, one of the responses by Iran was like, we're cutting off the supply, or we're cutting off, you know, if you don't pay this tax, you're not getting through the strait. And so then there was a boycott on supplies going to Iran. And so nobody wins in this particular situation. And so hopefully they can get back and they can put their pride aside and do what's best for the citizens of both of those nations. We're going to stay tuned with that particular thing as we continue to move forward. Now, Mark, this is something that's really interesting. I got a call from a friend down who used to be in Virginia. They're now down in South Carolina. And they were like, hey, Kareem, what do you think about this? And so they sent me this article. And the article was really about this fight on redistricting. We were talking about that a little before. Started with Texas. Everybody wants to redistrict to get more, votes in for their people. And so with the current situation and what's happening, the NAACP, not the NAACP, the NCAA, wrong seed, wrong doubles, NCAA, not the NAACP, but the NCAA has pushed forward this new initiative or this new push that they call Out of Bounds. And Out of Bounds is essentially an effort to encourage black athletes, standout athletes, from playing in those SEC schools. And when we say SEC schools, there's 16 of those schools that are in the SEC. And they got some bangers out there. Alabama, University of Arkansas, Auburn University, University of Florida, University of Kentucky, Texas, Vanderbilt, Georgia. Texas, all of these schools. And so... just like the Montgomery boycott, they're saying boycott SEC schools. What do you think about that, Mark?
11: I think it's a joke, to be honest with you.
10: Okay.
11: I mean, it's easy. I mean, the NCAA, you sure it was the NCAA and not the NAACP?
10: No, it was the NCAA.
11: All right. I mean, they've got real no teeth as a governing body. And to ask these kids, many of whom are from underprivileged backgrounds, to forego playing at some of the most preeminent college football programs that paid them a lot of money now to be there, hundreds of thousands of dollars, if not millions of dollars, and develop them into become professional athletes, to ask them to forego that and go to some lesser school is just absurd and ridiculous.
10: Well, I hear you, Mark. And I would think that that would be the majority response to something of that nature. So I want to caution, because this is the thing. When I look at what took place with the Montgomery boycotts, those boycotts meant that people were losing their livelihood. It meant that workers, even a sanitation boycott worker, it meant that workers, people who rode those buses, meant that they would have a longer route and have to go by foot or, just really go through a hardship to get there. And so it cost them something to get the response that was necessary.
11: Yeah, but you're hurting a school which has its own budget. I mean, the school doesn't make these rules. They're not doing the redistricting. The president of the school. And okay, I guess maybe the president of the school could try to influence.
10: Absolutely.
11: I mean, but that's a bit of a, that's kind of, I think.
10: Well, you're thinking just in terms of that school, but let's look at this. I hailed Michigan State University. And when I look at MSU's campus, when those Spartans, there's a team on the bank of the Red Cedar who's Spartans play good ball. When we look at them, and they would come in and they would have a game. The entire community profited off of those games that took place.
11: I just,
10: and especially. I mean,

0: $1,000 a year when his parents are living in poverty.
1: But the reality of it is, these kids can go other places to play.
0: They can, for sure.
1: And so I think that is the message. And I think that having that kind of conversation, and in order to really make the needle move, one of the things that I believe Black America has done that has not benefited well is that once some of us have began to prosper and profit in certain areas, we began to forget about the benefit of the collective. And so I think that what happened in MLK's day, and we're seeing a resurgence since there are entities that are pushing us back to what seems like Jim Crow era, that many of the struggles, and it was funny, Mark, because like we used to say as kids, if I were alive back in those days, I would have did such and such. If I was during, you know, the voting, I would have done this. And it's crazy because my generation is now having the opportunity to have the same conversations about the protecting and the equality of a vote. And these boycotts, these conversations to me are, it's sad. I believe that we are really having them, but to see what's taking place to me is meaningful. And I think that whenever people are able to coalesce around an idea and really stand in solidarity, and people make big money off of those games. When Michigan State came to town or whatever team played in East Lansing, the bars were full, the restaurants were full, they were making money off of parking, gas stations were making, the entire community benefits from that funds. And so I think that one way...
0: I hear what you're saying, again, and it's all valid. I'm just looking at the practicality of trying to pull something like that off. And frankly, the more direct route is through your vote, because you can change who's in office every 2 years. And I guess I would be focused on trying to encourage athletes to organize, getting people out to vote, because you have a bunch, I think.
1: I would agree with you, Mark. I do agree. I think, and what you're going to see this year is record turnout for a number of people in areas, because you can dilute the power of a vote, but if you get the masses up to get out to vote, that makes a difference. So I think that that's going to be a real push. But in addition to that, I think that when a state, if I am a governor, if I am a senator, if I am a representative of a particular area, and I'm being impacted, schools are being impacted, money's being impacted, community stores are being impacted. Now I'm getting your attention, because America does not understand anything but the power of green. And so I think economic boycotts, and we've seen this conversation take place before, are the way to make political waves, to get the attention of those who may not otherwise listen. And so it's going to be interesting to see. One thing.
0: We have a midterm election coming up this year.
1: It'll be interesting.
0: It'll be really interesting to see what happens. I mean, as we talked, I think it was last week or the week before, I've never voted in a midterm election. I will this time.
1: Yeah.
0: I'm also going to vote. You know, I'm a registered Republican. But as we discussed, and I'll say it again publicly, I'm going to vote straight line Democratic Party, even if I don't like that candidate. Because I'm so disgusted with, you know, what has historically been my party and the refusal to take a stance with what's going on in many cases. So,
1: hey, Mark, what happens? I know you're a Republican, registered Republican. Your friends, your groups of people that are also Republicans, how do they view it when you make? I mean, that is a bold stand. That's not just saying I'm not going to vote. That's saying I want to make sure that. Not only do I not vote, but I vote in a way that overthrows this current situation. What do friends and community members think?
0: Yeah, they don't say a lot, frankly. You know, and again, most of them know where I stand. They just listen. Yeah, I won't say who it is. I was having breakfast, and this was back in the 2020 election, Biden-Trump. And I was having breakfast with a former politician that had multiple state, local, and federal positions, Republican, obviously Midland. And I explained to him, you know, what my distaste for Donald Trump. And he basically said, like, you're not going to vote for Joe Biden, are you? And I said, for sure I am, because I can't. Donald Trump fails my first test as president. The most important test is, are you a leader? And my definition of a leader is someone who has an aspirational vision that unites people. He doesn't have a vision that divides people, and so he fails test one. So, and he was like, you know, and he actually said that.

0: you know, if Trump loses, it's going to be for people like you. You think, you know, and which he did lose. And he basically took a stance of like, I just can never vote against a Republican. And I'm like, at what point do principles matter? At some point, principles have to matter. And what? So on a matter of my, you know, and many of his policies at a super high level, him being Trump, I don't fundamentally disagree with. What I disagree with is how they're implemented and just the sheer horrible rhetoric, hatred, vile rhetoric, and vile behavior that I just feel fails the fundamental test of a leader. I always ask them, like, if this was your son, would you be proud of this son? If you were hiring people, would you hire this man? If you wouldn't hire him, how could you vote for him for president?
1: Essentially, you're hiring him for a job, right?
0: Yeah.
1: So Mark, that's interesting, and I'm along the lines, this is a party question, because not many Republicans have publicly kind of said what you just said.
0: And that's why I'm going to vote against every Republican, to make a stand against the, because ultimately Donald Trump is who he is. He always has been. Everybody knows who he is. I mean, my bigger disappointment is the Republican aperture, or the structure of the Republican Party that refuses, I mean, absolutely refuses to stand up to him. And the few that do, you know, they all rally around each other. They all, the other ones stay quiet, and the party and Trump gang up to get them kicked out. And so that's why this, you know, midterm's going to be super interesting, because like take Texas or take Massey in Kentucky. Take Massey in Kentucky. You stood up on them against a few issues, not all issues, a few issues. They moved to get them out. It'll be interesting to see if the Trump candidate gets elected or if people rush to the polls to defeat the Trump candidate. So,
1: some people have said, Mark, and I really hate political conversations, really, but this is interesting because this is something that is just kind of hot out there. Pam Bondi, who was replaced as the head of the DOJ, has come back to testify. Not on camera. They'll record text wise and release the recording or the script on the Epstein files. What significance do you think that's going to play, or does it have any level of significance now that she's no longer in the office?
0: I mean, it depends on what she says, obviously. I mean, it'll be interesting to see on whether, I mean, again, the Department of Justice is supposed to be an independent body. And whether, you know, she basically says that Trump told her not to do stuff, which is what, you know, Marjorie Taylor Greene is telling people, or whether she continues to defend this man. So, I mean, it's again, the Department of Justice, I mean, you talk about weaponization of the Department of Justice. Holy cow, now they're going after E. Jean Carroll. I mean, they got nothing better to do than go after E. Jean Carroll. Yeah, I mean, come on. So.
1: Okay, so Mark, last thing, you mentioned Marjorie Taylor Greene. She's out there. Some think that her current stance and her bold stance against Donald Trump signifies that she's going to run for some larger office. What are your thoughts concerning that?
0: I don't have any. I mean, I've never followed her closely. I mean, I've always viewed her as the typical Trump, you know, cult person. Obviously, she's, you know, there's a part of me that hopes that she had an epiphany that, you know, that what am I doing? And that, you know, she as a woman is basically standing behind a guy that, you know, is covering up, or appears to be covering up this pedophile thing. And at some point, I've got to take a stand on something. There's a part of me that hopes that's the case, but who knows?
1: All right, we're going to take a quick commercial break, and when we come back from that break, we're going to get into the topic for this session of USG, United Shades of Gray, and we're going to be talking with the other young lady that's in the stream, Renee Morris, who is the ambassador for the city of Saginaw for the Saginaw Juneteenth celebration. She laughs when I say that, but she picked it up, put it on her shoulders, and she has been carrying this great presentation and celebration of history. I want you to stick, stay, don't go away. We'll be back with more United Shades of Grey.
2: No, no! USA is up to...
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3: This is Kareem. We're back with more United Shades of Gray, conversations of race in America. And today we're going to be talking about Juneteenth. Unless you've been under a rock or hidden in the rainforest of Costa Rica, hopefully by now you have heard about Juneteenth, but there are many people who have not because it had been not been celebrated as a national holiday, which as it is now. But we have Renee Morris, who is the CEO, Executive Director of COSBI. Once again, what does COSBI stand for, Ms. Renee?
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3: All right. So this is a coalition.
5: I thought COSBI, and I was going to suggest you change the acronym, but okay, COSBI. Okay.
3: What were you going to suggest that she change? Well, I got you.
5: COSBI, like Bill Cosby, you might want to change the acronym.
3: COSBE. 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But Ms. Renee, when we think about Juneteenth, let's talk a little bit about Juneteenth. Share with folks, what is the Juneteenth celebration? If you could just lean into that mic and just share a little bit.
4: Well, as we know, Juneteenth is a national holiday. It has been for 5 years now. But it has been celebrated for over 400 years when Granger came into Galveston to let the people know that they were free. They had been free for 2 years based on the proclamation.
3: Yes. But Emancipation Proclamation. Was it Edict 2 or 5? Which one, number, do you remember?
4: I'm not sure.
3: Okay, go ahead.
4: But the people in Galveston did not know because the farmers wanted to keep them working. It was harvest time, and they kept them working for 2 years. So now we have Juneteenth, and it is celebrated across the world, not only United States. It's celebrated in other countries, and it has taken a twist in how we celebrate it. We have begun to give recognition to our local people and different leaders in the community, and working on building community and personal growth and things of that nature.
3: So in essence, you mentioned Juneteenth, the Emancipation Proclamation of 1863 went into effect January 1st. That's where they came up. All of the folks were in, the black folks were in church waiting for the turning of the hour. And so the president would sign that into law, whereby freeing all slaves, 1863, January 1st. Mm-hmm. Your statement is those southern states, those Confederate states, they're like, wait a minute, we got free labor here. Mm-hmm. We want to keep this going. So even though, and we knew what the Civil War was about, many people say the Civil War was about a lot of different things, but it was really about, do we want to continue to keep slavery? That's my assumption. And that was with that textiles and cotton and tobacco and all of those industries that really built the South were now challenged to find a new labor, mm-hmm. a new labor force. And so when the Emancipation Proclamation, January 1st, 1863, was signed, by which president?
4: Oh,
3: don't. I'm taking you back in history. Abraham Lincoln signed the Emancipation Proclamation in 1863. 2.5 years later, and it's Juneteenth because it is a kind of merging of June 19th.
4: Right.
3: That was the date, June 19th, 1865. 2.5 years later, mm-hmm. General Granger Gordon, I always get that name tongue-tied, marches in with Union soldiers, and reads on horsemen. I mean, black soldiers on horses. So essentially, and this is what I love about this story, is that many people think that Abraham Lincoln freed the slaves. He wrote the piece, but black folks helped free themselves. Mm-hmm. They fought in the war for their freedom. Many of them fought on the Confederate side with the thought that they would get their freedom as well. Mm-hmm. So we were an essential part of this battle for freedom that changed not only the landscape of America, but then essentially began to lay the foundations of who is an American. Mm-hmm. And then it also began to change. We looked at industrialization coming in. How does this new territory in the South begin and continue to function and fund themselves? So without that free slave labor, there is a need for machines, the cotton gin and things of that nature to keep what we started going. So he rides in on horse with these Union soldiers and he reads this decree that in 1863, January 1st, y'all didn't know it, y'all still out here picking cotton, but we's free now. What does that, so that symbolizes, I guess, freedom for, like, that all Americans, all slaves are now free. What was the response that historically has been the case with that announcement?
4: Historically, they began to party in the streets. They moved down from where they were to a church that still celebrates Juneteenth. So then that celebration was continued every year.
3: First in Galveston, Texas,
4: yes,
3: correct?
4: Yes, okay. Which now they have a beautiful mural in Galveston about Juneteenth. So then it became every state started making it a holiday, not a national holiday. So then from state to state to state to state, which Miss Lula Braggs Galloway was a part of that part of...
3: Here in Saginaw,
4: yes, in making it a national holiday. So then it became a national holiday.
3: And so now we are celebrating Juneteenth, a celebration of freedom for all Americans. Mm-hmm. And I've often been saying this, that this is not a black celebration, a black holiday. This is an American holiday.
4: Yes, it is.
3: And so all Americans should be a part of this celebration. Mm-hmm. What are we doing this year here in Saginaw? I know that you have been, I think since 2001, you have been implementing. I say, hey, just get going. Mm-hmm. The community will back it up. So now this is this year number 4, I believe?
4: Yes, it is.
3: So the fourth year that you have been doing this, what is... to be expected? I know that you have some events and things that are going on that we've been planning. What's to be expected?
4: Well, this year the theme is the power of legacy, honoring those who have passed. We lost quite a few of our leaders last year, Maddie Thompson, Wilma Ham, Coach Thomas, Doc Smith, and Naisha Young-Clark. And we will honor them in loving memory at the gala, which is June the 13th at the Horizon. Doors open at 5. Tickets are $75. It is a fundraiser. And we will also have our Freedom Parade on June the 20th and festival.
3: All right, so when you say this, what are we talking about? You said a gala. What is this gala about? You mentioned something about legacy. Tell me, what exactly... Go ahead.
5: No, I was going to say, can I go to the gala?
3: Absolutely.
4: Yes, yes.
5: You get to dress up? I don't get many opportunities to dress up anymore. I think I want to go to the gala.
4: It is a semi-formal affair, yes.
3: Okay. Mark likes to dress up. And he does. You do so well, Mark. You do quite well. So this gala, did you say legacy?
4: It's the power of legacy.
3: The power of legacy.
4: And it's called the Legacy Gala.
3: Okay. And so we're celebrating... essentially legacies, individuals who have generation after generation been impactful in our community. Mm-hmm. And so could you give us one more time those individuals who are being celebrated as continuums of legacy that exist here in the city?
4: And continual living legacy, Miss Joyce Seals is the Grand Marshal and honoree for this year. We will be honoring Miss Seals and the Seals Foundation. We will also honor John Pugh, Representative Amos O'Neill, Carl Williams, who was the first state representative.
3: In that district.
4: Yes, yep. In that district. Renee Johnson, who when I came to Renee at the Saginaw Community Foundation to do the Juneteenth, she embraced it, and she has been there as a supporter these 4 years. Also, Ms. Keisha Smith, who has recently retired from the Saginaw Economic Development Corporation, mm-hmm. has spent years in working with entrepreneurs and young businesses in Saginaw. Ms. Pat Franklin, who was also a member of Samba, like I was, where Cosby came from, has been in banking and worked with other businesses in Saginaw. Jerome Buckley, he's called the
3: Michigan Banner guy.
4: Yeah, the Michigan Banner guy. The Michigan Banner has been here and grown and is very successful, and we're very proud of Jerome.
3: And the Michigan Banner also has the Heart of the City awards that are coming with Sam Shaheen as the keynote speaker, mm-hmm. which is going to be, it's usually a sold-out event. I'm sure it's going to be a great event at the Horizon Conference Center. So you can go to Michigan Banner, I think it's .org or .com, and get more information there, both on social media and via the website.
4: Yes. The other person is, think about it, Renee.
3: but essentially, we are going to be celebrating those who are founding fathers and have really raised their children to pick up that torch and to go forth. You mentioned the word legacy gala. What does legacy mean to you?
4: Legacy means building something great, mm-hmm. whether it's financial, whether it's business-wise, but building something that can be passed on, or I can look at it and see something that you've done that's great, and I can, you know, grab hold and do it too. That's kind of what legacy means to me.
3: So as we talk about legacy and we celebrate legacy with this Juneteenth celebration, why is this year's celebration different than other years? Well, is it different?
4: Well, yes, because the climate we're in, you're talking about the 14th Amendment when you talk about the voting right, which is more than just the voting right. It's about our rights. Like I said earlier, I was a part of the sit-in when, you know, back in the day when we were fighting against the same thing, but here we are again. And if there's ever been a time for us to unify and pay attention and do these things based on legacies that have passed and present, it's now.
3: Mark mentioned a need to make a point with his vote, being a registered Republican, having to do something different. You mentioned that the climate is different this year. How has, and when you refer to the climate, I'm assuming, and I don't want to assume, so you clarify, I'm assuming you talk about the division that currently exists in the nation, the polarization between mm-hmm. the races.
4: Yes.
3: How has that impacted which companies, which individuals, which groups are coming in to support this year's celebration?
4: Well, I'll go back 1 year when it all started with all of the orders and things, and we had a very tough year as far as raising funds for Juneteenth. I lost most of my sponsors. Some of my sponsors stayed, but the contribution got lower. So we weren't able to do the gala last year. So the climate has changed.
3: So it impacts everyone.
4: Yes.
3: All right.
5: Who are the sponsors, or do you feel comfortable sharing? Who are the sponsors this year?
4: Oh, this year?
5: Yeah.
4: Saginaw Valley, Covenant, Help CVI, the Michigan Banner, Huntington Bank. Who else, Lord? The Men of Bethel. So far, those are it. Right
3: okay.
4: Now.
3: So what is it that we need moving forward?
4: Well, we need more sponsors. We need people to buy ads and tickets.
3: Okay, sponsors, ads, and tickets. How can we become a sponsor?
4: You can go to the website, which is Saginaw Juneteenth Celebration.com. And on the website, you will see links and things that you can register to be in the parade or be a sponsor or mm-hmm. buy tickets.
3: So that is on the 13th, the gala?
4: The gala's on the 13th.
3: The Legacy Gala.
4: On the 20th is the parade and festival, which we will have Straight Talk live and all men's fashion show and other events. I know we have a young dance group that's going to perform. But on the 19th, Juneteenth, we will have a family and youth day. Come to the park. We'll have games. We'll have bouncy houses, I think.
3: Bounce houses.
4: Yeah.
3: Yep.
4: And just have fun with us, you know.
3: So how do we get involved? If I want my family to show up, do I have to register? If I want a ticket, how do I get that ticket? If I want to be in the Freedom Stroll Parade and strip my stuff, because the parade has really taken off.
4: Oh, the parade is huge.
3: So many entrants in the parade.
4: Yes, yes.
3: Sometimes, I think, last year, it, like, the end of the parade and the start of the parade were happening at the same time.
4: Yes, yes.
3: So how do people get involved? Do you need volunteers?
4: We need volunteers. I failed to mention that we have a $500 float contest for the parade this year. We would love to see many floats. Your floats could be tributes to legacies, whether they're Saginaw legacies or the Michael Jackson legacy, just legacies. You can also register on the website. If you can't find it, call me. The number is 989-906-4259.
3: What's the website address again?
4: SaginawJuneteenthCelebration.com. Yes.
3: All right. So this year, the theme is legacy. Mark, as you look at what you have done, and we've kind of had a similar conversation, Juneteenth is celebrating legacy this year. When you think and where you are right now, pivotal moment, you've walked away from a very powerful position, figuring out what is next. How does legacy factor in to your thought process as you look at the road ahead?
5: That's a great question. Frankly, I go back and forth on what am I meant to do? And I have an interest around a number of things, and making a difference in some of those things actually would be a legacy. I guess I don't really worry about legacy as much as, again, this comes back to a religious belief that God gave me certain talents. And am I using those talents to do something positive? And how can I use them most effectively versus just being? Because I do think I have an addiction to doing stuff versus just being. So I can constantly struggle with that kind of battle of, like, I enjoy just being, but I also want to use my gifts to make a difference in the community. And how do I do that?
3: I appreciate that, Mark. You asked the question, and I'm glad you asked it, and I want to bring us back to that. Ms. Renee, Mark said, am I allowed to come to Juneteenth? And your response was yes.
4: Mm-hmm.
3: Why do you think so many folks who are outside the Black community, that's a real question?
4: Well, because it's an American holiday. It's not just...
3: No, I mean, why do you think so many people wonder if they can be a part of the Juneteenth?
4: People are still confused as to what the holiday is, you know. Mm-hmm. So getting involved would help you understand what it is and why.
5: I don't think anybody in Midland knows what's going on. Not that they would necessarily come, even if they did. But I don't think people in Michigan generally know what's going on in Saginaw or Bay City, for that matter.
3: Well, you know, Bay City actually this year, and they started, I think, last year, maybe a year before that, they are actually celebrating Juneteenth as a city.
5: They have a celebration.
3: Yeah, so they have reached out. There's their Juneteenth team and has asked, is there an opportunity for City of Saginaw and Bay City to collaborate?
5: I think they should.
3: Yeah.
5: Mm-hmm. I think they should.
3: Yeah.
4: Flint,
3: of course, I think that Flint is a natural. People would imagine that Flint would be a celebratory city. But I think that it's important to realize, and Mark, I brought that point back up because I want to say it again, and I'm going to keep saying it. Juneteenth is not a Black holiday. It is an American holiday. And it is the holiday that really celebrates this great United States of America, making strong effort to correct its original sin, which was slavery. And so it is one where we can say, okay, somebody got this one right. Let's celebrate this. Let's embrace it. And I think coming together is so super duper important in light of everything that we have been experiencing that has been so divisive, whether it's Democrats versus Republicans, whether it's rural America versus urban America, whether it's black versus white, whether it's black against Latinos, whether it's white against Latinos, whether it's men versus women, whether it's straight folks versus LGBT community. There has been so many things that have divided us as a nation. And so Juneteenth, just as the 4th of July, is an opportunity to celebrate. Ms. Renee, last question. We got 2 minutes. What do you say to someone to say, well, we have the 4th of July. Why celebrate Juneteenth?
4: Why not?
5: That's a great answer. I'm always up for a party.
3: Ms. Renee said, why not? You know, and I say this to my light-skinned brothers and sisters who are out there. You know, we celebrate the 4th of July. I look forward to it every year. To all my black folks out there who like, we don't celebrate the 4th of July. We celebrate Juneteenth. Well, I think that as an African-American man who is a descendant of slaves, I think a celebration of both is an honor. We celebrate the fact that this nation received its nationhood and that it became a place for people to come and to have these certain inalienable rights, as it says in our Bill of Rights and Constitution, that we have this ability to have the pursuit of life, liberty, and happiness. So we celebrate that, but we also celebrate the fact when all of God's folks, as Martin Luther King would say, black folks, brown folks, yellow folks, white folks, we're able to come together in unity and sing that song, My Country 'Tis of Thee, Sweet Land of Liberty. And so we want to make sure that all of America, all of the city of Saginaw understands that Juneteenth is about us realizing that we are better together. And understanding that as we work together, we build together, we celebrate together, we make other parts of our culture aware of those things that they don't know. Cinco de Mayo, Juneteenth, all of these celebrations make us uniquely America. America is not just a melting pot, it's a tossed salad. We're going to be gone. God bless you all. We'll see you next week. Grace and peace.
6: June is...
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9: From ABC News, I'm Chuck Sievertson. This issue of time has become a federal case, says ABC's Alex Stone in Los Angeles.
10: California's vote count for governor and mayor of Los Angeles is still ongoing from Tuesday night's primary. But now the U.S. Attorney's Office in L.A. says there are multiple election fraud investigations underway, but did not give any specifics.
9: Democrat Javier Becerra has advanced to the general election for California governor to succeed Democratic incumbent Gavin Newsom. Graham Plattner has been leading Governor Janet Mills ahead of Maine's Democratic primary for U.S. Senate. But two identified women in a New York Times article claim they were physically abused by him during their relationships. Plattner making an appeal for understanding last night, mentioning his battles with post-traumatic stress disorder.
11: Now, as every single piece of that past and journey gets dug up, litigated, and weaponized, you have my back.
9: The winner of Tuesday's primary will face longtime Maine Republican Senator Susan Collins. Bahrain's government says that Iran fired missiles and drones towards it in Kuwait today. The foreign ministry said they were shot down. Real cliffhanger of an ending last night at Game 2 of the NBA Finals in San Antonio. Spurs were ahead most of the first half, but the New York Knicks tied it late at 104 each. With 12 seconds left, ABC's Ryan Field.
12: Victor Wembanyama's pass off the back of Stephon Castle. Brunson gets it, is fouled, makes one free throw to take the lead. Wemby with one final shot with the game on the line, and it's no good. 105-104, the final. That is now 13 wins in a row for the Knicks. And remember, they've only lost twice in these playoffs, and they were by 1 point each.
9: Game 3 is Monday. Monday night in New York, the Knicks lead the series 2-0. 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
9: Israeli troops killed a 7-month-old Palestinian boy after firing at his parents' vehicle in the occupied West Bank, says the Palestinian Health Ministry. His parents were wounded. It's under review, says the Israeli military. It also says soldiers shot at a vehicle that looked like it was speeding toward them. People in St. Petersburg, Russia's second-largest city, were told not to leave their homes after a large-scale Ukrainian drone attack today. This is a day after the Russian president refused an offer to meet Ukraine's president. A driverless car was caught on police body cam video blocking fire trucks during that deadly fire in Dallas last week. ABC's Morgan Norwood.
15: A driverless car slowing first responders as a massive fire tore through a Dallas apartment complex. They scrambled to secure the scene.
16: Call may be recorded for quality assurance.
17: Yes, you need to move this car ASAP, please.
15: Police say 3 minutes after the constable arrived, Waymo reportedly unlocking the car, allowing the deputy to drive it out of the way.
18: Okay.
15: This mishap, just the latest in a series of wayward Waymo incidents, raising fresh concern about how these driverless vehicles respond during emergencies.
9: As rare as shark attacks are, say the experts, here's another. A spearfisher was killed today in Australia's third fatal shark attack in 4 weeks, police say. A pair of red pandas arrived at Taiwan's Taipei City Zoo today from China's Shanghai Zoo. Chuck Sievertson, ABC News.
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19: Here's your WSGW weatherology forecast. Partly sunny for today, scattered showers and storms in the area, mainly during the afternoon. Highs top out near 85 degrees. Winds westerly 5 to 15 miles per hour. Higher gusts possible. Tonight, partial clearing is possible. Lows drop to 59. Winds turn to the north around 5 miles per hour. Sunday, some cloudiness early, sunshine for the afternoon. Highs approach 81. Sunday night, mostly clear, lows fall back to 56. And then Monday, mostly sunny with highs reaching 86. I'm Phil Jensko with the WSGW Weatherology Forecast. Right now it's 65.
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18: Hello, everybody. Welcome to another blazing edition of Generating Gratitude here on WSGW. Again, grateful for our folks at Connoisseur Media that allow us to bring the gratitude to you every week. And, of course, we start out every show with the Joe mantra. You can't be hateful and you can't be grateful at the same time. And I believe that. And boy, I tell you what. We need gratitude more than ever. And I'm grateful for my first guests today. Dan and Jennifer, unique story. Dan and Jennifer, they have a website, A Couple Takes on MS. They're a married couple, and both have MS. Dan, Jennifer, welcome to Generating Gratitude.
20: Hey, thanks so much, Joe. It's good to be here. Thanks for having us.
18: Dan, yes, if you could please, Dan, give us a little bit about your story. Then we'll get Jennifer, and we'll have Jennifer tell us a little bit about her story, too.
20: Yeah, my story, as far as my story, like with multiple sclerosis, I actually was diagnosed on Valentine's Day of 2000. And so I think, you know, leading up to that, I had had just numbness in my chest and my feet and everything. And just one thing led to another, and I got tested and, went through a really procedure of tests and, led to the diagnosis. And I think that was the interesting thing is, you know, I had, just started, you know, when I first had indications that I had MS, I actually was working in Saginaw and I ended up had gotten a job here at CMU. And so basically I started at CMU on January 3rd. Of 2000 and then was diagnosed on Valentine's Day a month and a half later. And so that was a lot, but that, one thing, I think that's kind of where I was with my MS.
18: Now, Dan, what's that like when the doctor comes in and drops that bomb on you?
20: You know, it's something where I actually, cause I lived in Elma at the time. And so it was a phone call that I got from Dr. Holmes. I was in my office in Saginaw, and, you know, and I had all these tests and stuff. And when he called, he's just like, you know, he says, well, the good thing, and he's a great doctor, but he says, you know, the good news is you've got a lot of good brain. But then he said at that point, because, you know, they do the stuff to look at the plaques in your, like, your brain, your central nervous system and everything, and honest God, Joe, it's like, I'm a happy guy. And so I'm just like, oh, okay, blah, blah, blah. And so I'm just talking with him. And then, you know, it said the radiology report said the causes of my numbness and symptoms was most likely multiple sclerosis. And I'm like, okay, that's fine. Well, we'll do this. But honest God, Joe, it was just like at that point when I hung up the phone, it just dawned on me. It's like, this isn't like a cold. This is going to be something that I'm carrying with me for the rest of my life. And I think for the next probably 45 minutes, I just sat in my office and sobbed because you're just like, I don't know what this means. What does this look like? So yeah, when the bomb dropped, I mean, it was just like, oh my gosh. But then, you know, then when I was formally diagnosed, got the actual diagnosis from a neurologist, it was almost like a relief. It was just like, okay, we know what the issue is. Now we can start treating it.
18: how difficult was it, Dan, to not fill in the blanks? And by filling in the blanks is instead of living one day at a time and here's the information that we know now. It's natural, at least for me anyway, or for most humans, to project into the future and fill in the blanks, and that usually when we fill in the blanks, that's almost always negative. Did you do any of that right away?
20: You know, I think reading up, because I didn't know that much about MS, and so it's like you start reading into it and you start projecting. And I think you always, like, with something like that, when you're saying a chronic progressive disease, you start thinking worst-case scenarios and, like, what can you do? And I think at that point it gave me, I guess, motivation to really be more proactive, I guess, to just make sure that, you know, do what I could. So, I mean, you fill in the blanks of, like, you know, the worst case, but it's like, well, what can I do to, I guess, position myself better so that doesn't happen, or at least do what I can? Because, I mean, you have no control over what the disease does. So
18: right.
20: I think that's kind of where I was, like, filling in the blanks, hoping that I could fill it in with more positive things.
18: Let's bring Jennifer in. Jennifer, when did you just get your diagnosis?
1: Well, it was 8 days after my 23rd birthday. So I was diagnosed in 1997. I know, spoiler, I gave away. I'm an old lady now, older lady. Yeah, so I was 23 and I was blindsided. I had no idea that what multiple sclerosis was or anything. So I was just, you know, a young 23-year-old and do, and then I get diagnosed with a chronic illness. Yeah,
18: you're right. You're 23. That's the last thing that you're expecting.
1: Yes, absolutely. And you're thinking maybe you're going to the doctor because you have a cold or you've pulled a muscle or something, and they're like, no, it's a chronic illness that you're going to have for the rest of your life. So I, like I said, Joe, I was completely blindsided.
18: Now, did you fill in the blanks?
1: Yes. This again, I'm dating myself, but at the time, Annette Funicello, who also lived with multiple sclerosis, she was the only person, I didn't know her obviously, but I knew of her, and she was using a wheelchair. And so I thought, oh, that's going to be my future. Not that I was going into it with a negative mindset. I had a wonderful family. I have a wonderful family of wonderful friends. And I thought, you know, I can do this, but I was worried about the wheelchair. And now, you know, all these years later, I am a wheelchair user. I do not walk anymore, but I have a fantastic life. And I think just not letting the disease, and it's a huge part of me, but not letting it overshadow me. I try, Dan, and I try and live in spite of or despite the disease. You know, we try and keep moving forward. And so I filled in the blank.
18: When somebody gets a diagnosis like this, Jennifer, the natural impulse is to be scared. When did you stop being scared, and when did you kind of aggressively, like, screw it, I'm going to do the best I can, I'm going to live one day at a time, here's the way I'm going to go at it now? That's kind of a process, isn't it?
1: I think it's still a process. I mean, that's a really good question. It was now, all these years later, there's so much more information about the disease and people that are diagnosed. There's so much more that you can do to take advantage and to take care of your health. But when we were diagnosed, both Dan and I, they didn't know as much. So I think it was easy to say, screw it. Let's just take care. Let's live in the now. You know, I told my mom, I remember telling her, I have an open window. And I have a window, and maybe MS will close it. But I want to do as much as I can while the window is open. And so I was just guns blazing. Let's do this. Let's live to the best of our ability while before the disease catches up to me.
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1: 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I'm Joe, your host. Dan and Jennifer are their platform, their website, A Couple Takes on MS. Both MS patients. Now, Dan, I'm going to run back to you. When did the fear ever go away and you just said, screw it, I'm just going to live one day at a time and I'm going to do the best I can? Or is there still a little bit of that in the back of your mind?
2: I think it's always in the back of your mind. You know, it's, I don't know, if like when I was a little kid and you did something bad and you don't want your parents to know, and then when you start having a good day and think you're doing well, and you think, oh yeah, back of your mind, it's just like, oh, mom and dad are going to find out I did this. And I think, you know, you live positive, but it's just kind of that lingering thing in the back of your head that it's just like, it's almost like, I always joke, like, you know, now I'm aging myself, but like, you know, Fred Sanford, just any kind of new symptom that comes up, you're just thinking, okay, this is it. You know, I've escaped this for 26 years and nothing really bad has happened with the MS, but it's just like the big one's coming. It's just like, this is finally catching up to me. I think that's where the whole, you know, screw it. It's like we do what we can. And so but there's always that fear. And like Jennifer said, how long will my window be open? I think just as, you know, the challenge we have now is just like, there's lots of things that go away as you age. And so then there's always that deciphering between, is this an MS thing or is this an age thing? Is this a, we stayed out too late last night thing? You know, I think it's just, there's a lot that plays into it. But I think there's always that fear. But you can't live your life in the fear.
1: It's interesting you bring that up. I was just recently in the hospital for a little heart stuff. And it's amazing how your mind can play tricks. Like every twinge, every pain, is this, what's this? Wait, I've never felt this before. Oh, my goodness. What? That tendency to overanalyze everything.
2: Oh, you do. I mean, Joe, seriously, it's like, you know, I had been at CMU for like, you know, I diagnosed in February, but then it's like any time I had a cold set in, it irritated or it exaggerated any MS symptom I had, but it's just like I didn't know that at that time. And so you just really had to grow into it to know your disease, that it's like, you know, my disease isn't getting worse. It's just being amplified because of other things in my body. I know, like right now, some 26 years later, if I get a fever, you know, everything, it's like my body shuts down. And so, you know, then I can't walk and have a hard time walking. It's like not because of my MS necessarily, but it's because the amplification in your body. But yeah, it's just anytime you have that cold, that cough, that wheezing, that pain in your elbow, it's just like, oh my God, this is it, this is happening.
1: Jennifer, I'm going to throw around back to you. Jennifer, how do you, you know, both, it's interesting that you and Dan are both suffering from the same thing. How do you lean on each other? I would imagine that support of each other is critical, because when one of you is down, the other has to be up. But because there's a tendency that if you both get down, you can both get on that damn pity potty, and that's not good for anybody.
3: No, we are the envy of some of our friends, and I say envy with like a little smile, because I have a built-in support system. I have a built-in support group. I have a spouse that when I say, oh, my hands and feet feel a little numb today, he knows exactly what I'm talking about. Or if he says something about, oh, I'm so tired and my fatigue is

0: is really high. I understand that because the disease is in my body as well. So that, you know, it's a bad thing to have in common, but it's helpful that we can get each other a little bit better. And, you know, we met, we each were living with the disease when we met each other, so we knew that we were going to progress together and that the disease was something we were both living with and we're going to have a future, that we had to make a marriage work in spite of the disease, and we had to lean on each other. And, you know, we're yin and yang too, Joe. Some days Dan will be in like that pity party sort of mood, and I'll be like boosting him up, whereas when I'm in that woe is me sort of mind frame, he's like, no, Jennifer, you know, don't be like that. Think of all the things that you have that are still working. And more often than not, Dan's a slightly more positive person than I am. But, you know, thank God he helped me reframe and think about the things that I still haven't to be grateful for.
1: Brings up a great point, Jennifer. At any time, were you mad at God? You know, why me? Why me?
0: Why me? But then, yes, and sometimes still I'm like that, you know. If I wake up and I can't do something, I'm like, God, why me? But, you know, Dan and I have often had the conversation, well, why not you? You know, what makes you so special that you don't get a chronic illness or you don't get a flat tire on your way to work? You know, God's here to help you deal with it and thank God that I found Dan and vice versa, that we have each other to lean on. But I was, 5 years after my diagnosis? No, yeah, 8 years after my diagnosis. Sorry, Joe, I had to do math. I met Dan and we got married. So, yes, why me did I have to get this disease? But thank you, God, that you gave me somebody to help deal with it and be a partner.
1: That's an amazing way to look at it, Jennifer. That's incredible. Dan, how about yourself? Did you ever have that, okay, why me, God moment?
2: Yeah, every day. I think, you know, but I think that when I was first diagnosed, and it's just like you have the conversations, you know, and you yell at God, you know, swear at God, you just like, because it's like, you know, and that's fair to do. Our pastors look like, you know, God can handle it if you swear at him. But it was like, you know, I never really necessarily asked why me, God, because I'm just like, okay, there, you know, because then of course you have this like this guilt of saying, oh, I was diagnosed because I did this when I was in high school, kind of thing. It's just like, this is your penance, dude. So
1: yeah,
2: it was more so not the why me, God, but it's more, okay, help me. You know, it's like, what? How can I get through this? How are you going to help me? If this is what I'm to do, if this is how I'm needing to live, help me. And I think that's where then you see all of the other people. I think that's the big thing with living with a disease, living with any kind of challenge like that. It's like, just knowing that you don't have to do it on, you shouldn't do it on your own. And so it's just like, so I'm saying, help me. And so that's where you look at all the people that come into your life to help you get through it. And, you know, and I think that's then the blessing of, you know, then meeting Jennifer and, you know, and we still, you know, we're sounding all rosy and Pollyanna and that stuff. But I mean, it's still.
0: We still have our grouchy, angry at the world days where, oh my God, this is just a pain in everything.
2: Yeah, but it's just like, it's just that finding that, and I think that's probably the finding the gratitude, is just like, you know, just seeing the people that are brought into your life to help you get through it. And so it's just like, because you know, as much as I want to say there's a big S on my chest for being Superman, it's just like, I think that's where you have to realize that you're not Superman. You can't do it by yourself.
1: Right. And everybody has their good days and their bad days. Nobody's Gandhi like where, oh, I accept this and this is, you know. Yeah. Yeah. Sometimes you just want to give it all the middle finger. That's just naturally human nature. We're going to take another short break. Dan and Jennifer with us. Great story, both MS patients. We're going to talk a little bit more about A Couple Takes on MS, their platform for basically chronicling what they're going through. The good, the bad. Great story. Having a great show. 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We'll be right back.
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1: Welcome back to Generating Gratitude here on WSGW. Joe, your host, having a conversation with Jennifer and Dan. Both MS patients. We've had a fascinating conversation about acceptance. And I'm going to go back to you, Jennifer, about acceptance. Now, Jennifer, you're exclusively using a wheelchair now?

0: Yes, I have not walked in, my goodness, over 20 years.
1: How difficult was that to accept?
0: I think it's difficult every single day. Just to be honest, everything takes. I always kid that on my tombstone it's going to say, "Sorry, I'm late," because everything about a wheelchair, you have to add so much more time. Just to do everything takes more time. But as far as becoming exclusively like a wheelchair user, it was a process, Joe. I walked with a cane, I walked with a walker. I slowly worsened, when Dan and I met, not to give you too much information, but I was able to go into the bathroom and use the bathroom by myself. I was able to make that transfer. But then, a few years after we married, I lost that strength. Excuse me. That strength to transfer myself. So as it slowly worsened, I learned to accept and adjust and adapt to those little to that change. It wasn't like a boom overnight. I was a wheelchair user. It was just the progression of the disease. So that has been, I suppose, a good thing that I had time.
1: And Jennifer, when I work with, I'm a 40-year recovering alcoholic, and when I talk to a lot of alcoholics, talk to a lot of drug addicts and people that have beaten it. And one of the most important things of recovery, and one of the most important things in life is having the humility to ask for help, because we all need help. Nobody does this all by themselves. Having that humility, that, at least for me anyway, that gives me another dimension in my life. And it's kind of refreshing for me to know that I don't have to do this by myself. I can have that humility to say, hey folks, I need some help here. And also, it gives me the humility to know that other folks need help and I can help them. How does that humility work in your life?
0: I have to ask for help all of the time, and I'm so grateful and appreciative for my family, for Dan, for my caregiver, Jen, for my caregivers over the 20 years of our marriage that have come in to help me. So that humility is, I appreciate all the help. I appreciate the men and women in grocery stores that help me get items off shelves I can't reach. But at the same time, Joe, I'm a snotty little 5-year-old where I'm like, I can do it by myself. There are times, Dan and I went out to breakfast yesterday, and I was able, excuse me, to cut my own breakfast. And I did not have to ask for help the entire time. And I was very proud about that. So I can ask for help, but at the same time, when I can do it on my own, I will make sure that no, I can do that and get in that little 5-year-old. Look what I can do. And so I think the humility is kind of back and forth for me. I don't know about Dan. As a man, I think it's a little more difficult for him to ask for help, not to. I don't know.
1: We'll bring Dan into this because not to have Jennifer monopolize all the conversation. Dan, how does that humility work? Was it difficult for you to get that humility? To ask for help. I know in my life sometimes asking for help is damn difficult, but how did it come about for you?
2: It is still difficult. I think that's where because I think I don't know if it's stubbornness. Because Jennifer will say, I don't ask for help. It's like, you know, yesterday we went to a friend's house and we have like there's a portable ramp to like help Jennifer, you know, get up onto their deck. And, you know, and so it's like, you know, that's my thing. I should be able to do that and stuff. And it was really hard for me to like step back and let somebody else do it. Cause it's just like, you know, as time goes on, I'm not as strong as I was. And so to let that go. And I think on some levels, it's still, there's a lot of acceptance. I think there's recognizing things that I just plain can't do. And so, you know, those are easy to let go of. But it's like things that I should be able to do that, you know, and that's where there's some, you know, gratitude is out the window and I'm angry, you know, and, you know, the number of, you know, just nothing is better than, you know, when you need that well-placed F-bomb, you know,
1: it's yep.
2: that it's like, so as far as humility, it's just like, I'm still struggling with that on things that I can do, should be able to do, and maybe the lack of acceptance that those are things that I just can't do. You know, I used to, like with Jennifer, I used to run, but it's just like, you know, my left side weak, and I was falling one too many times when I'd be out for a run. And then it's, I think, when there's those moments that you fall one too many times that you realize, you need to stop, and it's okay to let this one go. And so I think that's where, you know, so it's like letting things go and just knowing when the time is right. And sometimes you need to make sure that it's, because you don't want to let things go because you don't want to make a habit of it. And so I think it's the humility. But at the same time, you know, when I was first diagnosed, when people wanted to help, you need to realize that you need to give them that kind of latitude to let them help, because you would do the same thing for them. And I think that's where the acceptance comes, is knowing that you're not a charity case, because you're getting the help, and knowing that if somebody helps me do this, that just means I'll have the energy to do something more the rest of the day. So I think it's just looking at the long game to see when you need to let go. So I think as far as humility, I'm getting used to it, because I used to always be able to do everything, but now it's just starting to get harder. But again, that goes back to, is it BMS? Is it age? Is it, you know?
1: Yeah, you bring up a great point with age. You know, I find myself getting as I get older, and not being able to do some of the things that I could do when I was younger, and just even yeah. Reaching the point where I don't want to do those things anymore. Now, instead of like instead of lifting stuff, I look for the young guys in the room now. where are exactly. The young backs and the young legs? Where are those guys? I don't have to do that anymore. Jennifer,
2: but, you know, think though when, oh, go ahead.
1: Nope, go ahead, Dan.
2: Well, I was just going to say, it's just like, but that's just remembering, thinking back to when you were the younger guy and you did do the stuff for the older people to do it. So it's almost like, you know, it's a give and take, and that's, I suppose, probably just, you know, I don't want to go all like Elton John and say circle of life, but
1: right.
2: It's just like, you know, just how that is, you know, so.
1: Right, it's a skill, I think, that needs practice, is allowing, you know, knowing your limitations and allowing people to help you and gracefully and humbly accepting that help. And I think that that's a skill, because it's also like a gift, because if you have that gift and you give it to somebody, in a weird way, you make somebody else feel better because they're helping you. Does that make sense?
0: Mm-hmm. Absolutely.
2: Definitely, yes.
1: All right, you're listening to Generating Gratitude here on WSGW. 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
1: Welcome back to Generating Gratitude here on WSGW. 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What explain to us your podcast, website, speaking engagements. What do you have out there, Dan?
2: We have it on our website. I think that, you know, that all started back shortly after we got married, where I had a coworker that really encouraged us to start a blog, because she's like, you know, I write for a living. So she's like, you guys could write about this. And so I think it was really just, I always think back to when I was diagnosed in, you know, 2000, just wanting to have like a positive voice. I didn't want to have, you know, the sugarcoating everything and make it sound like this is easy, but I wanted to show, you know, that life doesn't end with an MS diagnosis. And so tackle that through the writing. And so I started writing, and Jennifer, she's an incredible writer, so I made her a writer as well. But then we just started doing the writing, and just to be like, just to show examples of people that don't stop, but dealing with the realities. How do you manage it? And so then I think, you know, once the writing started, then the public speaking, so we're able to go and speak and share our story in different places. And then it was like, then the podcast came about, and we're just like, well, yeah, we could do a podcast, because it's a lot easier to talk than it is to write. So everything kind of morphed into that. And so I think it is just having that positive voice. Or I guess a realistic voice, because I don't want to sound like, you know, make it sound like with the word being all like,
1: well,
2: so positive. It's like, no, it's real.
1: Yeah, know? I call it Disney.
2: Making it
1: all Disney, where, oh, it's great and this is great. And Jennifer, one of the great things about your platform is, like Dan mentioned, the realism, because I think it's important that people talk about the good stuff, but also talk about the things that suck, because that's important too.
0: I think we have the disease and we have the voice. I was talking with someone last week that my body may physically be weak, but my mind and my voice, but they're not weak. So we have this platform that we use to share our stories, but we also connect with people. We make crazy connections with legislators here at the state level, at the national, the federal level. We make, I mean, my goodness, Joe, we're grateful to make a connection with you to share our story and to hopefully tell other people if you get a diagnosis of MS or another chronic illness to reach out, to don't keep it all to yourself. So, I mean, I think that yes, we have really down days and we can be very angry. But then, you know, try and channel that into something positive. Because, you know, like you said, I was so moved by that. You have 365 days left of your life, which is not what you have when you're diagnosed with MS or anything like that. But just to make an impact with the time you have left or with your life, just to, you know, to do something to keep moving. Keep moving forward. That's what Dan and I always say. Whatever that movement looks like, as long as it's going forward.
1: And I think what you're doing is great, because role models. People need role models. I just recently lost a friend, and she had cancer, and she was doing a blog, and she helped a lot of people, you know, talk about the good and the not so good, like dealing with losing all your hair, which is, you know, a kind of a traumatic thing. And what you folks do with your product creation, with your website, with your blogs, with your speaking engagements is you create that commonality that people can relate to. And I think that it's so important to relate rather than differentiate. You know, does that make any sense?
2: That makes perfect sense. I think that's just where, you know, where you want to show that things, because you're not there to pontificate or be, you know, toxic positivity. It's like, this is what we're dealing with. This is how we got out, or just to be more like examples of things. I'm not here to say, I'm not a life coach. I'm not giving life advice, but it's just like, just to see how is this person navigating through this. And I think that's what's so powerful about what you do with this show. It's like, people are dealing with some rough things, and it's just like, so how do you get out of it? And so that's just, I think that's what really is just like, you know, just living our life. But it's like, well, this is what we do and how we live our life. And I don't want to let the disease take over my life. It's like, I'm taking the disease over myself.
1: We've got a few minutes left on the show, and I'll ask both of you the same question. In a way, your diagnosis puts it makes mortality more of the forefront. Are you grateful now because you know what's coming? Do you get more enjoyment out of each day? Like, you know that the clock is running, so the one day at a time now is important, you know, living the best I can today is important. Living with gratitude is important. And how does that gratitude, Jennifer, like in your life, how do you maintain that?
0: I try not to focus on the little things. The little things can fall to the side, because in the end, it's the relationships, it's the moments, it's, you know, you want to cherish what you have. I don't walk anymore, but I can still, you know, I can still use my arms, and maybe someday I may not have as much strength in my arms, so I'm grateful that I can do it. I am grateful that I can cut up my own food, as silly as that sounds. I wasn't able to do that for a while. So you have to embrace what you can do, and I try not to focus on what I can't do. I try and look at what I can do and be grateful that I can, and that I have my family and friends around me. And so there's nearly a million Americans living with multiple sclerosis. So I like to say to anyone who's first diagnosed, you can find someone in this world to talk about what you're going through.
1: Now, Dan, you've got 30 seconds to describe your gratitude, Dan. Sorry about that.
2: My gratitude. Oh, no, you're good. I just, my gratitude is just like, I'm grateful for what I have and what I can do. I think that that's, I just want to be there for other people. It's just that I'm able to do this and that I can do, because I never complain about my disease, because there are so many other people out there with the disease that would kill to have my troubles. So it's just like, I just have to, you know, be grateful for it and do well by it, because you never know when it's going to be gone.
1: And real quick, Dan, how can people get a hold of you?
2: I think get a hold of us through our website is acoupletakesonms.com. We also have handles on Facebook and Instagram, but I think that start and email us at acoupletakesonms@gmail.com if you have any questions or if there's anything we can do to help you.
1: All right, Dan, Jennifer, thank you. Thank you very much. Very grateful that you joined me today. Your story is a powerful story and should be a lesson to all of us. Be grateful. Because you can be grateful no matter what your situation in life. It's your choice. It's totally up to you. Said it a million times, and I'll say it a million more. Can't be hateful, and you can't be grateful at the same time. Grateful is a hell of a lot more fun. And with that, you're listening to Generating Gratitude here on WSGW. We'll see you again next week.

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0: From ABC News, I'm Chuck Severson. California's slow election count has become a federal case, says ABC's Alex Stone in Los Angeles.
1: Without any evidence, President Trump claims a slow vote count here is because Democrats are cheating and trying to steal votes away from Republicans. And he said the U.S. attorney will investigate. The U.S. attorney here in L.A. says there are multiple election fraud investigations underway. Republican gubernatorial candidate Steve Hilton, who is leading in the vote count.
2: Mail-in ballots must arrive by election day if they're going to be counted.
1: As California's slow voting process, which allows mail-in ballots to arrive up to a week after election day, needs to be updated.
0: Ahead of Maine's Democratic primary for U.S. Senate, frontrunner Graham Plattner has two identified women in a New York Times article claiming they were physically abused by him during their relationships. Plattner last night saying he spoke publicly about his issues in the past.
3: As I shared my personal journey through PTSD and darkness of recovery and accountability and growth, Maine had my back.
0: Bahrain's government says that Iran fired missiles and drones towards it in Kuwait today. The U.S. military says all were shot down, except one which missed its target. Another nail-biter of a game last night in the NBA Finals. Game 2 in San Antonio, the Spurs versus the New York Knicks. ABC's Ryan Field.
4: We were all tied up at 104. Then with 12 seconds left, one of the wildest plays you will ever see with a game on the line. Victor Wembanyama's pass off the back of Stephon Castle. Brunson gets it, is fouled, makes one free throw to take the lead. Wemby with one final shot with the game on the line, and it's no good. The Knicks somehow, some way, pull off an incredible win.
0: 105-104, game 3 Monday night in New York. The Knicks lead the series 2-0. 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
14: Welcome to That's What She Said, where we'll spill the tea on women empowerment in the Great Lakes Bay region with your host, Christiana Malacara.
15: Hi, everyone, and welcome to an episode of That's What She Said. Thank you so much for tuning in this week and investing in yourself. As we do every week, we spill the tea about women empowerment. What does that mean? We talk about it. We talk about the cool things and the rough topics and the heated situations, and then also the outcome, that over the mountain, kind of like at the peak, yes, we're doing this as women. So thank you so much for tuning in for this episode of That's What She Said. I'm really excited about this one too, guys. But before we dive into that, let me remind you of the places that you can tune into past episodes of That's What She Said. I would recommend our YouTube. Look us up on YouTube. Also, anywhere that you're getting your favorite podcast, which should be That's What She Said, you're going to look at Audible, Apple Podcasts, and then Spotify. We're also on the internets, on the social media platforms. So TikTok, Instagram, Facebook. 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So I want to talk just briefly before we dive deep into a conversation with an amazing woman and my dear friend. I want to talk about the act of being seen. The act of being seen. What does that mean? And does that change? Does that meaning change? Do we need to be seen? Let's start there. You know, the act of being seen and recognized as a mother, as a daughter, as a spouse, as a life partner, as a friend, as a coworker, we carry all these titles as women, as humans existing, coexisting together. But sometimes, and I know that every single person listening can resonate with this, you don't feel seen. You don't feel seen. So how do we pull ourselves out of that? Honestly, I don't know. I don't know. But let's recognize the fact that to acknowledge ourselves first, to kind of light that fire within, and then bring in those people that are seeing us for who we are. And I'm pretty sure the rest of that will follow in positive light. With that being said, positive light. Oh, gosh, my guest today is Teresina Jackson. Hey, girl.
16: Hey, girl.
15: I'm so excited to have you in the podcast room today.
16: We finally got here.
15: We did it. Yes, we did it. Yes. So you are a absolute spark in the community, and thank you for being my friend.
16: Oh, thank you for being my friend, too.
15: Oh, gosh, guys. Right.
16: Thank you for seeing me.
15: Oh, well, there we go.
16: Okay.
15: Well, here is a first question for you. How might the community see or know you?
16: I would say, just from being so connected to my community, they see me as a resource. I am someone who is going to find a yes. I am a community mom, just a community asset.
15: A community asset, a connector.
16: Yes, yes. Bridging gaps, sharing information. Right? Mm-hmm. And giving access to people who may not have access to that information because either they don't know to look for it or they're not sure how to navigate it once they find it.
15: That could be a complicated job because then you need to know a lot of things to be a connector.
16: Yeah, well, you need to have lived, all right, and have some lived experience, which I love. In this era and time, we are really recognizing lived experience. If you are someone who has traveled the journey that I've traveled, you know a few things. You know where to go get some support. And so I've used my own lived experience to be a connector, to be an asset to the community, to share information that was shared with me when I was looking for that same I don't know, it could have been housing, it could have been mental and emotional support, it could have been how do I, you know, better educate my kid, or you know, fill in the topic. You know, if you're looking for it, I can probably find it.
15: Do you enjoy being the connector?
16: I think that I've grown to love the idea of sharing information that gives people their power back. And that, for me, at some point, I've grown into it, because there are many facets of this in which it did feel heavy, because I was still heavy. I was still carrying bags. And the more that I've learned to let go of those bags and grow and mature and develop, I can share that with someone else, especially when I go, oh, I remember being there. I remember carrying that bag. Let me help you put it down. Mm-hmm. It's just, I love that I've been able to take my lived experiences, no matter what they have been, and find a way to make it a part of my life instead of the push-pull of trying to make it all work. Now my life consists of doing what I would naturally do anyway.
15: So we're talking about referring to your life as a journey. Mm-hmm. You're talking about carrying bags and learning to let them go.
16: Yes.
15: And if I'm understanding you correctly, you're talking about going from somewhere that was, you know, hardship, something dark, complicated, and then moving yourself out and then sharing information that brought you out. So if you are comfortable, kind of we unpack what that journey was and where it began.
16: Oh, wow. Yeah, absolutely. So most people know I've become very vulnerable and open and honest about my journey. I wasn't born in Saginaw, but my mom is from Saginaw. My parents were in a domestic violence relationship. And so that's probably all I've known growing up, is some sort of trauma, some sort of instability, mom needing resources. And, you know, being aware that these agencies, and especially in adulthood, being aware that while those agencies served some sort of instrumental, I had some sort of impact on my life in such a way that I'm here today. Like, my mother experienced drug addiction. She was very functional. So from the outside looking in, people thought that we were doing pretty okay. I was just as book smart and street smart as I am today, you know, as a child, moving around Saginaw. God, I've lived in, 12 different houses by the time I was six. And so I just became so familiar with Saginaw, how it ticks, how it talks, how it was back then, how it is now. Oddly enough, some of the same resources are still there. It may have changed, the parameter may have changed, the requirements may have changed, but a lot of the same stuff is there, and a lot of the same people are here doing that work. So in my journey, like, I've always had to reach out for a resource. I've always had to try to find some support. As I got older, in my teenage years going into adulthood, I started to experience those same woes as my mother. I started to use substances and alcohol and people and men.
15: Why do you think that is?
16: Well, sometimes people say we become our environment. I learned at some point to use those things to manage. They became coping mechanisms. They became normal to me, where I can remember, there's a blurred line, because I can remember pointing it out and saying this isn't correct and being silenced as a child. And then at some point, kind of just going with what was being done around me, and it became a way of life. It took a long time to realize that I had picked up those same habits.
15: So you were participating in these habits that you saw as a child, that you even then as a child knew, hey, this is not normal.
16: Mm-hmm.
15: This feels uncomfortable.
16: Absolutely. I spent a lot of my childhood, even into my teenage years, calling it out. And I think at some point the rebellion came because I was calling it out and nothing was happening. And so then you start to rebel against the right and the wrong.
15: Okay, so let's put a pin in this, because I definitely want to come back to where we're leaving off.
16: Mm-hmm.
15: But if we, and I know we do, we have listeners who are preteens, teens, what advice would you give them if they are the ones seeing this happening around them? Mm-hmm. And either one, are too scared to call it out, or two, want to say something but keep getting shunned. What advice would you give them?
16: Well, I would want them to know that they don't have to wait. A lot of children think, as my experience being a teacher, being a mom, being a child, in these different environments, a lot of children think that they have to wait until they turn 18 to become their own hero, to develop whatever it is they are seeking in life. And I will tell children that they are the superhero that they're seeking. That one. The unlikely hero is you. And that came from middle school students who I saw with the ability, same ability I had back then, to do something different with their lives and what they were seeing. But somewhere along the line, I don't know if it was not enough access, or if it's, you know, just having to go back into these dark environments and all the work that it takes to stay in the light, right? So,
15: it takes work.
16: It takes a lot of work.
15: So let's pull that pin back out. You're seeing this, you're being told, hey, it's okay, keep going, like, mind your own business as a child.
16: Well, you're getting punished. And I don't know if there's listeners out there. You get punished as a child when you begin to point out the things that appear to be abnormal or inappropriate. Because in my opinion, those adults are, they're coping. Right. And they've normalized coping. And so you are like shining this mirror. And how dare you as a child speak where when not spoken to is the message.
15: Yeah. And so you said that you ended up adopting some of these habits, too.
16: Mm-hmm.
15: And it became a coping mechanism to you.
16: Mm-hmm.
15: What did that look like? And how did we move past that?
16: That looked like I can remember sneaking my first cigarette at 13. Right. I could remember walking into Dom's like at 15 and having the attitude that I was 21 and just going and getting the alcohol and buying it and actually like being served and then being in nightclubs at 16 and 17 years old and partying and having access to things that 21 year olds should have access to. My friends were older than me. The guys that I were dating were older than me. So by the time I got 19, 20, 21 years old, in reflection, I was already battling alcoholism, but I didn't understand alcoholism. I didn't really dabble in hardcore drugs. I had marijuana. I can remember friends because our parents were drug addicts. And so we had access to drug dealers. And so we would go and buy prescription medication. Because we wanted to feel the tingle, the numb is what we wanted to feel, but we didn't know what that meant.
15: What do you think you were numbing?
16: The pain, the disappointment, the dysfunction, not knowing, and being somehow or another, children become the scapegoat. And so when they begin to act out in these households, their parents tend to... maybe they call the authorities and they say, my child is acting out. Maybe they talk to the school. This kid's getting suspended. My child is acting out for whatever reasons that the parents come up with. But typically parents don't say, my child is acting out because I'm on drugs. Their parent just died. You know, and in my case, my father had passed away and my mother was experiencing the beginning phases of drug addiction. So when it was being called out, you know, it was...
15: Yeah.
16: So...
15: It wasn't in its completion, right? You're being called out, but what's the root, right?
16: Mm-hmm.
15: So we're getting to what's the root.
16: Right.
15: And that

0: course, you learn. And so I thought that, you know, I could make money, I could party. And I ended up getting into a car accident after a sexual assault, which led me out to Health Source. And a lady out there called me out. I don't remember her name, but I remember her encouraging me to go to treatment. And I spent 7 days at, I think it was, yeah, it was Dot. Dot was in the Crown Plaza, which is no longer there. And I'm on this floor, and I want to leave after like 5-6 days in, and I do. And I didn't go home to get my kid. I went to the bar.
1: What made you want to leave?
0: I wasn't willing to face myself. It was still my mom's fault. It was still my dad's fault. It was still my family's fault. It was still fill in the blank. It was hard for me to acknowledge that what I was doing was my responsibility, and I needed to take accountability for sobriety.
1: You breezed right by somebody. You breezed right by saying, somebody called me out. I don't remember her name, but she called me out.
0: Mm-hmm.
1: And this is where I ended up, and then I left. So this is what our listeners are hearing. But somebody called you out. Do you look back at that and think that being called out was something harmful, like, oh, I don't want to hear this, or something like this was an act of their job and they just had to tell me, or did they actually care?
0: There was another time, because I can remember her name, Miss Carol Beverly. If you are listening, she still is a part of that community. And Miss Joanne Gordon, she's passed away most recently, but they called me out too. If I had not been called out, I wouldn't be speaking with you today. They were calling me out from a place of love and care and concern. They saw the potential in me. People have always believed in me more than I've ever believed in myself at those periods in time where I wasn't in my power. Had she not given me what people would consider tough love, I wouldn't have been able to connect, because my mother was already pacifying me through her guilt. She had gotten sober and I had picked up where she left off. And she was enabling me because she felt so much guilt. Well, enabling me almost killed me. And I had to tell her that. And that was a breaking point for me where I could save my own life. To be honest with my mother, you can't come save me this time. I have to deal with the consequences of my own actions.
1: So when you're being called out by these two women, then was this conversation with your mother before or after them calling you out?
0: After. I was arrested after. I didn't learn my lessons, but they planted seeds. I didn't learn my lessons in the moment, but they had planted seeds that could germinate over time, and I could go back and remember the experiences and the things that were told to me, so that when it really was time, it wasn't hard. It wasn't hard.
1: It wasn't. It was mm-hmm. You wanted it.
0: Mm-hmm. They, more often than not, people wanted it for me, and until I wanted it for myself, and I tell people that even today. So you want it for yourself, but, you know, you're just talking to a wall. You don't have to have that conversation over and over and over again with people that are dealing with substance, alcoholism, you know, fill in the blank. They know in the still of the night when it's you and God, you are very aware of what you need to do and what you aren't doing.
1: So what was that pivot for you? What was that, you know what, I'm gonna do this. I'm gonna fix this myself with the resources that have given to me. I'm going to make a difference in my life. What was that aha moment for you?
0: I can laugh today. It was a journey though. Facing 4 to 20 years in prison will change your outlook on a few things. I got arrested. I left Saginaw in 2009. And I went to Austin, Texas, and there was a friend out there. I was running for me. And I remember a lady, Miss Barb, told me in NA that wherever you go, there you are.
1: Mm.
0: And I had heard it before I left Saginaw, but woo!
1: Wherever you go,
0: there you are. There you are. And so I thought that leaving Saginaw, because I blamed Saginaw for all my problems, including my mom. And I got to Austin, and lo and behold, the same things that were happening in Saginaw started happening in Austin.
1: Oh. Because that's where you were.
0: Because that's where I was, right? And so I spent almost a year thinking that I was getting away with what they would call

0: doctor shopping. So I was just going from one area, one location to another, going to doctor's offices and just getting pain pills. And it's illegal to do that. And, you know, people who have dealt in any sort of illegal activity, we know that eventually you get caught. Eventually you get caught. And that's what happened. Eventually we got caught. But I feel like I made the best decision possible in deciding that I wasn't going to lay down and go to prison, that I was going to figure out how to get myself out. And I started to use my education. That's why I'm so adamant on education, because I had a bachelor's degree facing 4 to 20 years in prison. All right, I wasn't stupid, not by far. I had some challenges and some traumas and some bags that I was carrying. And so I started to research my own case. And I figured out how to get myself treatment instead of prison time. And so I ended up going through drug court. I spent 18 months in a drug court program in Austin, Texas. It was hard.
1: What's a drug court program?
0: Drug court is when you pretty much are allowed to go to treatment. You see a judge on a weekly basis. You are required to drop, which means a urine sample once a week to make sure that you're not doing any drugs or drinking. You have to go to multiple AA or NA meetings, get those papers signed, turn it back into the judge. If you didn't do what you're supposed to do, you go to jail on the weekends. Well, I didn't want to go to jail on the weekends. And just like today, being a connector, I had met some people and I'd used some resources to get me through.
1: Wow.
0: The best way that I could. And there were people there, Christiana, that had been there years because they couldn't follow the program. And I'm not saying I followed the program perfectly into a T, but I did figure out how to use my resources to get out of there in 18 months.
1: It sounds like you dug yourself a hole,
0: mm-hmm.
1: and then you pulled yourself back out.
0: Mm-hmm.
1: And when we come back after this break, we're going to come back and talk to Tarasena Jackson about what's happening now that we're out of this hole, standing in the light, and how we can help others moving forward. So come on back to That's What She Said after our quick break.
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3: That's What She Said with Christiana Malacara is back. Now let's spill the tea.
4: Hi, everyone, and welcome back. Thank you so much for tuning back in to this episode with Teresina Jackson on That's What She Said with me, Christiana Malacara. We were, just a quick recap, we're talking about Teresina's journey, and it started out with stealing a cigarette at the age of 13 to acknowledging the fact later in life that when she was 19, she was an alcoholic, getting a whole journey of getting a journey through higher education and then also a journey through essentially addiction. And that pivoting point, which we just recapped, was, you know, going in front of a judge and saying, you could be locked up for up to 20 years. What are you going to do about it? And you took action.
5: Absolutely. Absolutely. Yeah. I wasn't ready to give up. I've never been ready to give up. I think that's a part of my superpowers, is that God's not done with you yet, girl.
4: Yeah. So we talked about superpowers in the first half, and that a lot of times youth, they're already, the superpowers already existing in them. And it's a matter of acknowledging it and then letting everybody see what else that is. So off track a little bit here, what do you think your top superpower may be?
5: Oh God, I guess just being resourceful. Jeez, just being resourceful. Like, there's so much information out there. You don't have to be a master expert at everything, but just a little bit of knowledge in all areas, or you know someone in all areas. I think it's, you know, it's kind of in my back pocket that people are like, she's going to find it. She's going to get the yes.
4: You're going to get the yes. You're going to find the yes. Mm-hmm. Who are superheroes that have these superpowers that you look up to now?
5: Oh, God. I still look up to some of the Jesse Dawkins, the Community Mothers, Vicki Hill, Joyce Seals, those women who have given their lives to the community, to their children, to their grandchildren, Delicia Pruitt. And I don't have to have, you know, personal relationships with all of these people, where they have touched my heart, because they are the women. There was one point in time I couldn't even acknowledge anybody. Nobody's done anything for me. And that, right, audacity and ego. But here today, and knowing that the Christianas, like the work that we do as women in our community, it inspires and influences others to, you know, continue to, you know, master themselves as women first, right? And then being, you know, who you have decided to become, you know, in your community.
4: What was this quote that you said in the first half about when you go somewhere, you are there too?
5: Oh, wherever you go, there you are.
4: Wherever you go, there you are.
5: There you are.
4: You know what's interesting is we can look at that as a negative connotation, right? Wherever mm-hmm. you go, there you are. You know, I'm, you know, like we said, I'm addicted to XYZ, and this is the problem, but I'm going to go somewhere else because the problem doesn't exist there. Let's, like, quickly kind of just think about that in, like, the positive light. Mm-hmm. You're talking about community mothers, women in the community who are nurturing it. And that's kind of their calling. Some of us don't even know we're doing it. I mean, but wherever you are, there you are. But what if you planted these seeds of joy, of giving, of love, of care, getting called out? What if you planted seeds of calling out and just more of us were there?
5: Right.
4: Right.
5: Someone Because I know it was someone corrected me, so I'm not correcting you. Someone said call in.
4: Call in.
5: Call in. Call in. Call in.
4: Like I said,
5: let's reframe that. I'm still, in essence, calling you out, but I'm calling you in because I love you and I care about you, right? And I don't want you to think that I'm judging you because I'm not judging you. I'm wanting you to know that you are that important to me, that I am seeing something that is hurt, harming, and injuring you. And I want to call this you in to receive this love, to receive this support, to receive this service, whatever it may be that you need. I want to call you in, you know, and I know that the mothers that I have exchanged time and energy with, they're the ones that I see some change and some growth and some transformation because I didn't go, you ain't doing this right. Right? I didn't call them out. I called them in.
4: Wow. Have you called in anyone?
5: I'm working with a few women right now. There's a few women that we've had some difficult conversations. We talk about it all the time in our staff meetings. That I think it's hard for us to call people in when we know, especially in nonprofits, we're providing this service. This person has come time and time again. Nothing has appeared to change. When are we going to be okay with being uncomfortable so we can have this conversation so that this person, we could plant the seed? Right. So there are, to answer your question, a few women that, and they're
4: doing some
5: things.
4: How does that make you feel, though? That you're on the, you know, the giving side of this, you know, because this is definitely, you know, a giving, receiving act, right?
5: Mm-hmm. How do you learned that in AA and NA. They taught us, and I don't subscribe to that life current day, but they taught us in my early 20s that in order to continue to receive this gift of sobriety, we were to give it back to others, right? We were to share this information, share this hope, share this joy. So it's just like ingrained in me to be that person. It's fulfilling. It's fulfilling. It's fulfilling because you know what can happen with that. You know, as soon as it clicks, it turns on for them, man.
4: You see it.
5: Man. Oh, all the time. I cry all the time when people tap back into that power and you watch it work in their lives and you watch it work in their kids' lives. And ultimately, you see it in the community because that's the goal, is if everyone becomes their best own self, we're going to see that in our everyday lives. We're going to see less crime. We're going to see less poverty. We're going to see less mental and emotional outbursts and crash outs in our community. At least I think so.
4: I think so, too. And that's just an opinion, guys. But it's a really good one. I want to kind of shift a little bit here. Mm-hmm. You are a mother.
5: Yes.
4: Yes. How many children do you have?
5: I have two. Marciano is 25. That's my baby that I took through a lot. And I have Malik. Malik is my baby that he's 9. And we're on this neurodivergent, spicy journey together.
4: Wow. Yeah. If I had either of them in the room today, what and how do you think they would describe you?
5: Well, they got two different versions of me. Mm-hmm. And so Marciano is still unpacking and unlearning and growing because he went through all of my trauma with me. Where Malik, so Marciano would say that he loves me and he respects me for never giving up and continuously trying and doing better. But he would definitely, he may not say it out loud in the public eye, but he is definitely still healing and recovering from all of the work that I had to do to heal from my childhood traumas.
4: How does that make you feel? Because we talk about generational trauma, you know, it's almost become so much that we talk about it. It's unfortunately becoming a buzzword, right?
5: Right.
4: Oh, yeah. I did that because I have generational trauma. And then we just brush it off. Mm-hmm. But it's such a real thing.
5: Right. Where were we? I think I was online. If anybody follows Stacey Patton, she talks all the time about childhood abuse and neglect. And I had made a comment that, you know, it's a lot of work for a parent to have been abused, become abusive, and then acknowledge it, admit to it, and heal themselves, right? It's not just, oh, you're going to go right back into a relationship with your kid as though nothing happened. But where is there a safe space for those who have been hurt, harmed, and injured, and who have caused hurt, harm, and injury, to be able to have those conversations so that we can heal?
6: Wow.
5: Right. It's a tricky space to be in, because yes, you know, I have been the child in this situation, but I've also been the parent in this situation, or in this dynamic. And so there are days where you really got to deal with your unconscious guilt. You really got to discern within yourself. Am I making this decision with my child? Am I communicating? Am I whatever it is that you're doing? Am I doing this out of old wounds and hurt and unconscious guilt?
4: That's a good tool question to ask yourself.
5: Right?
4: Okay.
5: Or am I moving out of a healed space? And it's work. It's work. It's a lot of work to have your children tell you how they experienced you versus how you would have liked or you thought that you were coming across to your children. Malik would still tell you that I'm a tough mom. Right? I am a tough mom. I have learned and unpacked all of the things that society lumps on us to believe that we have to accommodate for both parents in the absence of one. This is my journey of, I'm just a mom. That's it. That's it. I don't need to overcompensate for all these other things. Because I am a connector, right, and resourceful, there are all kinds of other community members who can fill in the gaps for me instead of me being overwhelmed, overstimulated, overworked,
4: yeah,
5: to try to meet all of those needs for my child, because I can't.
4: Overstimulated, overworked, overwhelmed, those are not qualities of a, air quote, as good mother.
5: Right. Right.
4: It's not going to work.
5: It's not going to work.
4: It's proven it's not going
5: to
4: work. Mm-hmm.
5: I've proven it to myself, and I'm sure our listeners have too, because we've all, you know, batted 100, but there are some days I don't bat 100.
4: Does this shift of moving, you know, we're asking ourselves, like I said, you know, that's a good tool question to ask yourself. You know, essentially, am I doing this out of love in the present, or am I doing this out of, you know, trauma from the past that is gearing this decision? Those are wonderful questions to ask yourself. Do we always need to ask ourselves these questions?
5: I mean, I think that as you come to grow and heal and know yourself and continue to you've practiced, right, then you may not need to ask as often. But you want to check that, because we have blind spots that allow us to think we're moving in a certain light and we're not, you know. And so it's good to do, what do you call it, a self-check inventory.
4: I was going to call it a call-in.
5: Yeah, there you go. Call in. Call yourself. Ask your children.
4: Ooh, okay.
5: How do you think mommy's doing? Because I can think and I have thought, I'm doing better. I've made some progress. Give me some credit. And my oldest boy is like, yeah, no. Like, it's okay over here, but you're still doing this. Mm. And I'm like, am I? Mm. And if you're honest with yourself, you have to be able to go, you know what? Yeah, I am. And why am I? What is it that I'm trying to compensate, overcompensate for?
4: I like that. I like that as maybe that third tool, mm-hmm. right? Ask your kid. Ask someone who it is affecting.
5: Yes.
4: Who your lifestyle is affecting, yes, directly. I mean, that could be your kid, maybe your spouse.
5: Correct.
4: I mean,
5: your coworkers.
4: Yeah.
5: Right? Because oftentimes as women, we'll ask our friends. Yeah. We'll go and talk to them about what's going on in our household. Well, of course my friends are going to give me all the fluff.
4: Yeah.
5: Unless I have friends that I have somewhere we mutually agreed that it's okay for you to call me in. We have that relationship that you can, and I've had friends. I remember a friend. She changed me and Marciano's life plenty of times. And I'm sharing with her my stuff, my relationship, and she goes, when is this going to be, when is Marciano going to be more important than this relationship?
4: Oh.
5: He was like 12 or 13.
4: Oh, hello.
5: But again, I had experience with people who loved me calling me out. Did it hurt? Yes, because it was true. It was true.
4: Did you change anything after she
5: absolutely.
4: Said that?
5: Absolutely. Absolutely. I am not in that relationship and left that relationship, but it was what it took for me to go, okay, I've got to do something different here, because if my friend is recognizing this, and don't get me wrong, it wasn't easy to leave that relationship, but I left that relationship. But if my friend feels this way, my kid feels twice as worse. Twice as worse. But I was doing it because I wanted to prove to myself and to my kid and to my family that I could have a family. Trauma, right?
4: Yeah.
5: I was willing to stay to be able to say there's a two-parent household.
4: Was it worth it?
5: No. No, I almost cursed. No. No, because we are still dealing with the residue of that. It doesn't just go away because you recognize, hey, this wasn't a great decision, so I'm going to make a different decision. Your kids have been impacted. You have been impacted.
4: Does it ever go away?
5: I believe it does if you allow for grace, right? If you allow for your, this is one of the biggest lessons. I hope that I continue to get it and the women listening get it, is let your kids share what it was to them. And don't try to fix their view of it. Don't try to change it. Just listen. I spent a long time trying to defend my position as a parent because I was a hurt kid. He just needed to know what happened to me, and then he would understand why I turned out the way that I turned out. I wanted that more for a long time. It was when that flip of, no.
4: Like, what's really important?
5: What's really important here? Do you want to be right? Or do you really want to hold on to what you can in this relationship to be able to rebuild and repair it? I want a relationship with my kid more than I want to be right about what happened to me. Or prove it to anybody. Or even get him to validate it.
4: So, we talked about your older child. Let's talk about your younger child. Because they're experiencing a different mom.
5: Yes, they are. Yes, he is. Which is difficult in itself because the eldest child has to see the youngest child get treatment, get nurture, get care, get love that you didn't have inside of you, right? To be able to share with that oldest child. And so there's therapy.
4: Therapy. Yes.
5: Therapy, right?
4: Mm-hmm.
5: But my kids are together right now. Right, my oldest son is my youngest son's respite shore provider because he's autistic. He's some needs that some special needs. Is it perfect? No, absolutely not. It's not.
4: Does it need to be?
5: No, that's what I was gonna say. It doesn't need to be perfect. Your kids don't need a perfect parent. They need a present parent, and that has been so big lately. Like, you can't be so overworked that you're not available to these kids. And how do you find the balance? I don't know. I figured out how to create a life for me, a professional life for me that went along with my kids' lives, and it makes me feel good, right? So I don't feel like I abandoned myself in any other way because I still get to be Teresina. Mm-hmm. But I get to make money, and I get to go hang out and slide on slides and swing on swings and play video games.
4: And be a connector.
5: Be a connector.
4: Is that challenging, though, that gap time of realizing, like, I need to be present. I need to have money to mm-hmm. live. Mm-hmm. And I still want to be a good mom.
5: Mm-hmm. Well, yeah. Absolutely. Because there are days where I am just one person, right? Mm-hmm. I'm always one person. But there are days where I'm literally just one person. And I'm busy. And I got all this stuff to do. I'm big on finding some kind of tool to help me mm-hmm. get through what I got going on. And there was something I saw, and I don't remember where it was, but it was 9 minutes. If you can give those kids 9 minutes of your attention, nine, that is not a long time.
4: Just one-on-one.
5: One-on-one, whatever they want to talk about, whatever they want to do, 9 minutes every single day. And so it's just giving him the attention. I don't count 9 minutes, you guys, but that was big for me, is that when you are with him, that is his time.
4: Wow.
5: You can't be trying to multitask.
4: I like that tip. And yeah, that part too. That part too. Multitasking is essentially how quickly can we shift between this task to the other? And it doesn't work.
5: It doesn't. We still try to do it.
4: As women, we try to do it every day.
5: Yes. Yes. I just went to the dentist before I came to you.
4: I'm glad that it's a radio show.
5: But what was I going to do? Schedule it for next month?
4: There we go.
5: So it was hot. You know, how do you figure it out? And finding some balance and choosing yourself first as a woman, I think that that's hard for us.
4: I was just going to get there. So how is it that you're showing up for yourself? What are you doing to you, for you, to continue to keep doing all the other things as a connector?
5: One of the best, I told you, tools. One of the best tools I have right now, and it's been that way for about 9 months, is my Wellness with Friends group chat. and we work out together, we pray together, we meditate together. We're not all in the same city, so some of us who are able to go to see Kwazi on Sunday at go do yoga, or go to the healing room or the healing spa and, you know, do yoga. I love yoga, you guys. Mm-hmm. Those moments or that hour before the kids wake up where I can just go sit on my yoga mat and be still and quiet, those are the times that, you know, I get to recharge and get in tune with Teresina. And I like to take vacations too, by myself.
4: By yourself. Keyword, by yourself.
5: By yourself.
4: And these are moments where you're checking in, you're calling yourself in.
5: Yes.
4: So that way you can perform and be the best you.
5: Right.
4: Outward. Right. For everyone.
5: Absolutely.
4: So at the end of That's What She Said episodes, we ask a question, right? And we're not just quite there yet, but I do want to ask, what is a piece of advice that you would give to 9-year-old you? Because I know she's listening right now.
5: Oh, wow. I thought you were going somewhere else with that. One piece of advice I would give her. You're already enough. Like, especially being neurodivergent, we can layer it on. We're so multifaceted. But way, way, way, way, way back then, when I was just a bookworm, I was enough.
4: 9-year-old you. That's what you would tell her.
5: You were enough then.
4: Wow.
5: There was nothing else you needed to do. I hope every other 9-year-old girl hears that too.
4: What is a piece of advice that you would give to a woman of the Great Lakes Bay region?
5: I would say, and it's probably cliche, but it's so true, in choosing yourself first and not apologizing for it, like not explaining why. There are so many times I have to catch myself when I get ready to over explain to my boss why I have a doctor's appointment. What? Why am I explaining that my health is important to me as a woman? Or, you know, again, multitasking and trying to figure out how to take care of myself after I've taken care of someone else. You know, so I would encourage women as mothers that oftentimes we say, well, I am a mom first. I choose my kids first. Well, that's why you're pretty depleted and burnt out, because you aren't choosing yourself first. And that love is what's going to spill over into your children.
4: I love that. I love that. Choose yourself first. Love yourself first. Thank you so much. And ladies and gentlemen, that was Teresina Jackson. And that's what she said.

0: Here's the Begick Lawn and Garden Digest on WSGW, brought to you by the Begick Nursery and Garden Center on M84 Westside Saginaw Road, Bay City, just seconds off I-75.
1: Morning to you, Jim. Wow, a little bit of rain yesterday. Hopefully, I'm going to say this is going to help things grow a little bit. What do you think?
2: Yeah, well, you know, we're getting pretty dry around here. It was helpful, and we'll take it. Most of it was already, you know, or has been already soaked in, and the steady winds we're going to have are going to dry things out pretty fast already on the surfaces. It wasn't too long ago that we were on borderline drought conditions this time of the year, you know, a year or 2 years ago. The weekend looks pretty nice and pleasant, but we're going to be uncomfortably hot from Wednesday through the rest of the week with just only a little chance of rain. So things are going to get dry again. For now, it's a great time to plant. You know, pleasant temperatures today, good soil conditions, and lower humidities. Can't really ask for much more. Our growing degree day calendar is about a week ahead of schedule right now.
1: All right, so I've heard you coach us before to water slowly and deeply so the water gets down into the root zones. Water in the morning and at the base of plants so leaves stay dry during the course of the day. Give your lawn about a quarter to a half inch of water every other day or maybe three so the moisture goes deeper. Is there anything else that we should be on the lookout, though, for with our lawns?
2: Oh, yeah. Yeah, during the pleasant weekend weather with decent moisture content, really a great time to kill hard-to-kill weeds like clovers and ground ivies and violets. And the weed killers we recommend for these guys work really well when the lawn grass isn't stressed and the lawn will be more tolerant during these periods. Also a good time to think about using an organic-based fertilizer on your lawn and wash it in before the hotter weather hits. It really helps the grass stay strong during the warmer periods. You know, not that a great Greenview fertilizer wouldn't be good, but the organics help the good fungi and good bacteria go to work and break down nutrients for the grass to use and reduce the thatch buildup. I like to do two summertime organic applications a year. So enough about this. We'll move on to some other garden topics.
1: All right. Then, so then where do we go from here?

0: Well, I thought we could talk a little bit more, like we have before, on some traditional lawn and garden products that you've seen on the shelves that, you know, you may have heard about but aren't really too sure where, when, or why to use them.
1: All right, well, come to think of it, I am curious about some of those things, but I'm afraid to ask about some things like blood meal. What is that? Why would you want to use it? It sounds a little gross, Jim.
0: Yeah, it's not that bad or that messy. Honestly, blood meal is made from slaughterhouse waste, so... Okay, it's animal blood, and it's one of the densest non-synthetic sources of nitrogen for plants. It's easy to use. Nitrogen is a key to many aspects of plant growth, and it's a component of chlorophyll, which is essential for converting light and sugars, you know, that plants need for energy. And nitrogen is also a building block for new leaves and stems. That's why the youngest leaves are often the first to look yellow from nitrogen deficiency, because blood meal is derived directly from a natural source rather than being manufactured. It's considered an organic fertilizer. Blood meal is different. It has generally a consistent formulation of about 1200, which is great for plants who need, you know, constant nitrogen, you know, evergreens, for example, or leafy vegetables, but you got to be careful. While it's good that they'll give you nitrogen feeding for 2 to 4 weeks, and you also forget the last time you used it. And using too much can make the plants want to produce leaves, not flowers, or at worst, can burn your plants, because even though, you know, it lasts quite a while, the first nitrogen release is really, really quick, and it could be a little bit hot for new and developing roots. So it's great if you use it in combination with bone meal.
1: All right, so let me ask a question. Maybe it's obvious. Why do they call these soil amendments meals anyway?
0: Well, that's a really good question. You know, the meals are forms of recycled organics that are manufactured first by drying and then grinding the waste in whatever form it is into a usable, you know, product that can be blended with the soil. They're typically applied and blended with the soil prior to planting, and they're really basically great for organic gardening.
1: All right, so where does bone meal fit in? I know, I'm guessing dried up bones?
0: Yeah, it's all organic too, but it has things that blood meal doesn't. First, calcium, of course. It's packed with essential minerals, and it helps keep the cell walls of your plant strong and promotes healthy and sturdy growth. Secondly, it's rich in phosphorus, and it plays a big role in photosynthesis and root flower development, energy transfer in the plant, and really other vital functions. It leads to a higher fruit and seed yield, promotes flowering, you know, boosts pest and disease resistance, and only needs to be applied once per season. That's really good. Especially good for use in tomato planting because it helps build strong plants and prevents a disease called blossom end rot. Bone meal fertilizer really breaks down slowly, and it's really perfect for a long-term fertilizer. It'll continue to feed your plants through the fall, especially good for root crops, you know, like beets and potatoes and radishes and turnips and fall bulbs. For organic gardening, bone meal is great for, it's a great option. On top of being completely free of chemicals, the natural decomposition processes feed those microbes in the soil that I always talk about. It contains a lot of micronutrients like magnesium and zinc and iron that really boost plant health and benefit the microbe activity. And it really improves the overall structure and quality of the soil, too. You know, that's going to improve the quality of the plants and vegetable production, too, because it doesn't burn the plants, you know, if it's applied too much accidentally.
1: Well, I guess all this doesn't sound as icky as it did when we started. What is going on at Big Hicks this week?
0: Well, don't worry. It's all good. Just about everything is going on. 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

0: From ABC News, I'm Chuck Sievertson. While hiring remains strong, which means paychecks, Americans are spending more of that pay on gasoline and all the items that higher fuel costs make more expensive. Inflation surging at the fastest pace in 3 years. ABC's Olivia Rubin.
1: Heading into the summer, Americans also facing about a 40% price increase at the pump due to the war in Iran.
2: I have to be very careful, very cautious on how and where I go throughout my day to make sure I'm not overusing my gas.
1: The average gallon of gas now $4.22, according to AAA, an increase of $1.26 per gallon since the war began.
0: Cause of the higher gas prices, the Iran war, which still has no deal to end it, or Iran's nuclear ambitions. A ceasefire is now 2 months long with some occasional firing, like today. Bahrain's government says that Iran fired missiles and drones towards it and Kuwait. The U.S. military says all were shot down except one which missed its target. California's slow election count has become a federal case. The U.S. attorney in Los Angeles says there are several election fraud investigations underway, though so far he's not citing evidence. California historically allows more time for mail-in ballots to arrive. Ending in another close, suspenseful contest last night, Game 2 of the NBA Finals in San Antonio. Spurs and New York Knicks were tied at 104 each with 12 seconds left. ABC's Ryan Field.
3: Victor Wembanyama's pass off the back of Stephon Castle. Brunson gets it, is fouled, makes one free throw to take the lead. Wemby with one final shot with the game on the line, and it's no good. 105-104, the final. That is now 13 wins in a row for the Knicks.
0: Game 3, Monday night in New York. 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
0: Israeli troops killed a 7-month-old Palestinian boy after firing at his parents' car in the occupied West Bank, says the Palestinian Health Ministry. The parents were wounded. The Israeli military says it's reviewing the incident, adding that soldiers shot at a vehicle that looked like it was speeding toward them. Israeli air attacks in southern Lebanon today killed 9 people, including 3 members of the Lebanese military, said the Lebanese army and state media. This days after the two sides reached a new ceasefire deal. Can pandas do what shows of military force have not? A pair of red pandas arrived at Taiwan's Taipei City Zoo today from China's Shanghai Zoo. It's the first zoo exchanges between Taiwan and China in over a decade. Classic TV obituary.
6: Anthony Head is best known for playing the mentor Giles on the series Buffy the Vampire Slayer.
7: You are the Slayer. 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
6: Later appearing in shows like Merlin and Ted Lasso.
8: Not all Ted's fault. My ex-wife's the one who brought the hillbilly to our shores.
6: Even acting alongside Meryl Streep in the film The Iron Lady. His daughter's telling the BBC that Head passed away due to complications from pneumonia. He was 72. Mike Dabusky, ABC News.
0: An online joke that's drawn millions of supporters on social media in India. A youth-driven protest political party called the Cockroaches is holding its first demonstration in New Delhi today. Demands action over education, jobs, and economic issues. Chuck Sievertson, ABC News.
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9: Here's your WSGW weatherology forecast. Partly sunny for today, scattered showers and storms in the area, mainly during the afternoon. Highs top out near 85 degrees. Winds westerly 5 to 15 miles per hour. Higher gusts possible. Tonight, partial clearing is possible. Lows drop to 59. Winds turn to the north around 5 miles per hour. Sunday, some cloudiness early. Sunshine for the afternoon. Highs approach 81. Sunday night, mostly clear. Lows fall back to 56. And then Monday, mostly sunny with highs reaching 86. I'm Phil Jensko with the WSGW weatherology forecast. Right now it's 67.
3: 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Right to Zach McKinstry. Field stepping on second, throws to first. Unassisted 4-3 double play.
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12: 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And with me today is Lily Kelsey, Conservation Outreach Coordinator. That's a lot of words, Lily.
11: I know it is. It's kind of confusing.
12: for Little Forks Conservancy. And we appreciate all of y'all being here with us today, whether you're watching on YouTube, listening on Spotify, Apple, or wherever you get your podcasts, or you could be listening on WSGW. We appreciate you tuning in with the Max Loves Midland Show with us this week. And Lily, we appreciate you joining us here as well.
11: I am so happy to be here. This is like my dream come true. This is my Midland dream come true.
12: We gotta figure out some new dreams then. No. I gotta tell you what.
11: No, I've been watching. I'm tuned in. I love this. So I'm excited to be
12: Lily's
11: here.
12: Locked in.
11: I am.
12: First time caller, long time listener.
11: Exactly.
12: And we are so excited to have you. But I have to have a first question for you. So if you weren't in the studio right now, where would you be at? Would you be out like on a riverbank? Would you be collecting bugs? Like, what kind of stuff would you be doing right now?
11: I'd say probably if you're looking at it, honestly, I'd be in the office writing emails, but in another perfect day, I could be out removing invasives, probably helping the workday volunteers that we have, or out on the river, actually. Collecting bugs isn't far from what I do a lot, so you're right.
12: What's awesome is Little Forks Conservancy, I feel like everyone knows about Little Forks Conservancy, at least in name.
11: But in terms
12: of knowing exactly the work that you do, I'm not sure everyone connects with that work and understands exactly what that looks like. So I'm excited to explore that further with you here today. So give me your elevator pitch. What is Little Forks Conservancy and what does the work at Little Forks Conservancy look like?
11: You're right. A lot of people probably have heard of us before or heard of the word conservancy. Another really common word that gets mixed up with conservancies is conservatory. I'm here to clear it up right now. Conservatory is something completely different. It's got like a greenhouse type vibe to it, like Belle Isle, right? But conservancies and land conservancies and land trusts, which we are just working basically to acquire lands to protect them and to connect the community with them. So Little Forks is a nonprofit organization that's been around since 1996. But what's really cool is that it was formed by people in the community who wanted to protect river frontage on the Tittabawassee. And we know that these areas are really important in Midland. And so we do that work. We have 9 nature preserves. We also work with private landowners, which is a little bit different from the Nature Center. So we're constantly trying to get in contact with people who have lands and help them protect them. And then another part is just educating people. So we have volunteer events, we host hikes, workshops, just trying to build conservationists that will protect important features that make up Midland and Michigan as a whole. So it's really fun, really uplifting work. You get to be outside. But I love it.
12: Really important work. And we have the convergence of a couple really important rivers right in our downtown area near our Tridge. But we have so many other spaces in our area, too. And in Michigan, I think everyone understands, like, you're always pretty close to a body of water. And those come in different shapes and sizes. And you don't only cover Midland County, correct?
11: Yes, that's true. So we also do work in Clare and Gladwin as well. So we have one nature preserve in Gladwin that's 270 acres. But a lot of our work is river-focused. So up there, we actually protect the Cedar River. We do a lot of work on the Cedar River. But a lot of the protected acres that we have, in total, we protect 4,000. 3,000 of them are conservation easements. So those are mainly in Clare and Gladwin.

0: areas.
1: Now, do you cover a very specific area for a reason? Is there a territory that you share with others, and how
0: Yeah.
1: does that get divvied up in your particular world?
0: Yeah, so it's kind of different, based on what year we were founded, what the goals of conservancies are. So people might know in Mount Pleasant, there's Chippewa Watershed Conservancy. We both kind of cover Clare. We kind of do half and half. And then Saginaw Basin Land Conservancy to the east. We kind of do a little bit in Bay, just barely because it's on the edge of, Midland County. But it really just comes down to talking to folks and talking to other people at conservancies and figuring out what sort of projects make sense for them. And so if someone approaches us with a project or land donation that's in Saginaw, that wouldn't be our service area, right? And I think that's good because having people in the area that understand the ecology and the ecosystem, you can better protect and do things you need to do, right? You have a better sense of what's going on within a watershed or within an ecosystem. But at the end of the day, we're not competitive at all because all of our goals are to protect land. So if someone's protecting it, they're protecting it, and that's great. That's the overall mission, especially for us because we're a nonprofit. We're just trying to see this stuff get done. So it's honestly just comes down to conversations a lot.
1: And being in the nonprofit world,
0: Yeah.
1: we understand that relationships are so important for your organization and working with others. And recently we had Dennis Pulaski on, and
0: Yeah.
1: we talked a lot about the Nature Center. And I'm sure that you have a relationship with the Nature Center as well. I love talking about the collaboration that goes on in this space because
0: Yeah.
1: there are a lot of organizations that are working on this type of work, but they're often in different pockets and doing slightly different things, or
0: Yes.
1: could be varying different things. And there could even be smaller organizations that people haven't even heard about, real grassroots organizations. So when you're going about your work and you're working in the community collaboratively with others, what does that look like to Little Forks Conservancy?
0: Yeah, I'd say it again kind of changes a lot, right? So you're right, we have a really good relationship with the Nature Center. There's a lot of information sharing that goes on there because we've done different types of projects, or Dennis has some really good insight into a situation, or Alon has good insight as an executive director who's worked there for 25 years about land acquisitions that we can kind of go back and forth. And you're right, like Wild Ones, right? You met Sue of Wild Ones, the Midmitten chapter. They're doing a lot of native plant work. Honestly, it kind of comes down to people approaching us and talking about a project or talking about an idea and us thinking, is this something we can take on? Does this align with our mission? Because although we're doing conservation work on our preserves, as a whole, we're trying to do work throughout the entire area. And that isn't just in our lands, right? If somebody reaches out and says, I'm having a problem with invasive species here, even though that's not our property, we want to see those invasive species controlled because eventually they could end up on our property, right? So it's really just conversation based, really relationship based, like you said, which I really like. It helps you understand where people are coming from and how you can solve those issues. But yeah, kind of changes based on what kind of thing you're talking about, right?
1: And we talk about varying work and things changing.
0: Yeah.
1: I think that's kind of the name of the game in nonprofit world, but also just in your particular job as well. I asked what a day might look like for you. It could be emails, it could be out doing stuff with animals, it could be like popping around looking at different species, it could be down by the river. So as conservation outreach coordinator, that is a pretty large blanket that covers a lot of things right down to social media. So you can share a lot of different spaces.
0: Yeah, for real. It is, it can be a lot, but it is really great for, learning so many different things. I'm doing social media, newsletters, and there's all forms of different kind of communication that work for people when we're talking about getting them involved in conservation, right? Maybe it's reading a blog post about something we've done that's inspired them, or maybe it's an event that we communicated that they came out and hiked with us and saw something visually. So I'm doing, like you said, things in the office that are boring, but I'm also doing things like this, or I have a presentation later today, just honestly talking about the work that we're doing so that it's clear for people. We want it to be the norm that people understand conservancies and conservation and understand that we need their help to protect the lands that we all love.
1: Speaking my language, because anytime anything happens at an organization, it's always about public relations, communication, how are you getting the word out, where are you fitting in at? And my mantra is we are all communicators all the time. No matter what, we are always sending some sort of message, and you are embodying that and living that for your organization. So appreciate you being here in
0: Yeah, of
1: Midland.
0: course. I love it.
1: But I don't think that you always thought you'd land up here in Midland. So let's talk a little bit about your upbringing. Where are you originally from?
0: Yeah, I'm from Flint. So I grew up there. I went to Kersley and Davison schools. I had a really great childhood, honestly, looking back at it. Three other siblings, and my parents were always so involved getting us involved in stuff. So you're right, I never thought I would end up in Midland. I do have family nearby in Wixom Lake, so I had visited, but I remember when I was moving here, I was like, wow, if younger me knew what I was doing now, what would she say? You know, it's just crazy to think about the places you end up.
1: So what was your relationship like to nature? You said growing up in Flint, mm-hmm. and I think a lot of people assume Flint's just a city, mm-hmm. and there's just hustle bustle, and there's things going on, but mm-hmm. it's still Michigan, and you're still not growing up, like, surrounded by, like, the tallest buildings in the world. It's a mid-sized mm-hmm. Midwestern community.
0: Yeah, totally.
1: So what was your connection to nature mm-hmm. when you were growing up?
0: Yeah, outdoor activity was something we were always doing. So I played a lot of sports, so I was outside a lot just for practices. But Genesee County also has the largest county park system. So a lot of times we were hiking, you know, and it wasn't even just educationally learning about things or pointing things out. It was just being out there because it was
1: just part of your
0: resource.
1: Life.
0: Yeah, right? We're just using it. there was a lot of connection there. And growing up and with the Flint water crisis and just seeing how it affected people, it never affected us personally, but seeing how it affected the residents and how community members were like so involved in the work, but like not getting anything done was just so frustrating to me, especially as like a younger kid seeing it. So I always knew I wanted to do community work. Like I always wanted to do something for like a cause, and I knew that would help me get to work every day, right? And it wasn't until college that I was like, oh, wait, this is a possibility. I could be outside. This matters to literally all of us. And that's kind of how I realized I was like, yeah, I spent a lot of time outside. Even if I never saw myself as an environmental like nerd, I did, you know, use the outdoors as a resource and really enjoyed it. So,
1: well, and you grew up and you went to Kersley for a little bit mm-hmm. and then eventually you went to Davison where your dad was or is a teacher.
0: Is an art teacher.
1: Okay.
0: Yes.
1: Still an art teacher.
0: Yes.
1: That's awesome. That's really cool. So you had kind of this different experience of a little bit of city life, mm-hmm. a little bit of country life, very well rounded mm-hmm. in that. And you're meeting all sorts of different people mm-hmm. and you're playing sports. So what were you involved in as a high schooler?
0: Yeah, so I was really involved in athletics. So I did soccer, cross country, and track. I was a dual sport athlete in the springtime with track and soccer, which I loved. So a lot of like running on trails and cross country is a lot of, you know, forested outdoor running. So that's probably where a lot of that connection came from too. I was an honor student, but honestly, I was more focused on my athletics. And I think you have an identity as an athlete a lot when you're in high school. And so going into college, it was kind of hard. I'm like, who am I now that I'm not running all the time? Like, nobody knows I'm an athlete. What am I supposed to do here?
1: You keep running.
0: I know, but I'm like, man, like, I'm not that person. Like, who am I? You know, like, trying to figure out. I think it's sometimes hard as an athlete that I went to Davison for running and track. So it was always on my mind that, like, this was the most important thing. And losing that, I think, was really good for me because it opened up new avenues. And switching schools, although I was really scared of it, was really good for me, too. Allowed me to get a lot of different perspectives that I'm really glad I have now.
1: Well, and when you went away to college, you went to a couple different universities, mm-hmm. and I think that's part of you figuring yourself out as well.
0: Mm-hmm.
1: They weren't too far apart
0: from
1: one another.
0: They were.
1: But so first you ended up going to Eastern, correct?
0: Mm-hmm. Yes, Fly Eagles. Yeah.
1: And what was your biggest interest over there? Like, what were you trying to do educationally at Eastern Michigan?
0: Honestly, I had just taken tours, and out of all of the tours, that felt the best. It made sense for me. I liked IPSE. I was just general studies.
1: Not IPSE?
0: No. Oh, my gosh, right? Now that I've lived in the dorm at Eastern, I can properly say it, right?
1: Do you just scoff when someone pulls out a IPSE?
0: I have a slight, like, smirk on my face.
1: Like, right? You're from Michigan. Like, what are you doing?
0: Yeah.
1: I say IPSE.
0: Yeah, you can't blame anyone for how they say it, right? We created these words. What are we even doing
1: Absolutely.
0: Here? Yeah. But it was really great for me to start. Then I realized... Because, you're an 18-year-old, right? Making decisions about what you're going to do with the rest of your life. So I think it was really confusing. And I think something my dad said that really helped me was, you can always change your mind. Like, in that moment, I had totally thought I'm committing to something for 4 years. And once he said that, I was like, oh, my gosh, I can change my mind. I do have free will, which, of course, we should know. But it really helped me realize that halfway through, it wasn't kind of what I wanted anymore. It was a large commuter school. I kind of wanted to be in a bigger environment. With a program that aligned better with me, and that's why I transferred to U of M.
1: And you went to U of M at the same time. I think one of your siblings was going
0: to U of M. Yeah, my sister, which was the best.
1: Did you steal the shine from your sister? How does this work? Like, is there like a sibling rivalry there?
0: There's not, because it turned out so well. That was because it was so great. I love

0: really well for us.
1: Ann Arbor's one of the coolest places you can visit, and I'm assuming living there is absolutely incredible too. You're talking about walkability and connection. In terms of Michigan, that's kind of the ultimate spot.
0: Oh, yeah.
1: Totally. What were some of your favorite places to hang out in Ann Arbor?
0: Yeah, that's a good question. Honestly, like you're saying, walkability, like if you're a student who doesn't have a lot of money, we're just walking around. And so a lot of times it would be finding like a little random tennis court in the middle of a neighborhood and playing tennis for a little bit. I really like going to Pinball Pete's, of course. Oh, yeah. Of course, I love that dark basement in the summertime coming out. It's like a whole new world. And in terms of food, we really like to go to Frida's. We were kind of over on that Carytown side of things. So definitely a Carytown fan.
1: Oh, Frida's. I need a Petito now.
0: Oh my gosh, it's the best. It's That's so good. Midland, so Midland, you need one, please, please.
1: Listen, everyone that comes on the show now, we'll just, I'm just going to start writing business ideas. We'll put them on the back of the painting.
0: Yeah.
1: Oh, you're looking for an investment opportunity?
0: Just have you considered Frida's? Subtle things. These are very successful. You should try them. Yeah.
1: So you exit University of Michigan, and what does it look like for you to get from University of Michigan up here to Midland?
0: Yeah, totally. So that was honestly something I was thinking about, too, because you don't really hear a lot about conservation work or typical jobs of conservationists. But my dad actually, he is a teacher, but part-time, he did an AmeriCorps program. He recommended it to me. And of course I was like, no, I'm not going to do what my dad says. And then I was like, well, it's a good idea. It's a good idea. I'll apply. And I did, and I'm really happy I did. It was a program that's not around anymore through Huron Pines. So you got to pick a host site, and I interviewed at a couple places. I was leaning towards Midland because my family's cabin was on Wixom Lake, but honestly, having the interview with Alon and Shelby was like such a relief because talking to them, I was like, I know I want to work with them, and I'm glad it worked out this way.
1: I mean, who wouldn't want to work with them?
0: I know, right? It was like the best conversation, so easy to talk to. So honestly, like off the bat, it was people-based, and coming here because I know I want to work with this team. I want to work with a smaller team so I get to know them better. So that was a really big positive draw to it. And like I said, I had a cabin. My family has a cabin on Wixom Lake that luckily was a little bit higher, so it wasn't completely, you know, ruined and had to be gutted by the flood that I could stay at. So I made the drive in 30 minutes, and I loved it. I like living up there. And that's how I got here. And then I got hired on after my AmeriCorps term of service in 2024 as the Conservation Outreach Coordinator.
1: And now you're a Midlander.
0: And now I'm a Midlander. Now I know everything.
1: Yeah, you know everything. You're right in it.
0: Yeah.
1: But going from University of Michigan, moving up here, taking that Americorps position, and you know, Americorps is so important to making so many things tick, and I hope folks understand that as well.
0: Yeah.
1: But moving up to this area, you're not only moving to Midland, and you mentioned you're moving to Wixom Lake, like you're moving to a more rural area, kind of an area I grew up in.
0: Yeah, totally.
1: And those spaces are really different, right?
0: They are.
1: You're talking about you're no longer going down to Pinball Pizza, like Pinball. You're going to drive 10, 15 minutes and you might get dinner at the Juicy Bone on Dale Road in Beaverton. And that's a different experience.
0: Exactly.
1: Did you have any sort of culture shock from that hyper small town activity?
0: I want to say yes. I think the biggest culture shock was grocery stores. Not being around a like Meijer or like doing my grocery shopping in Midland before I went home was kind of like something that I was like hating to do at the end of my workday. But other than that, I think I was kind of used to it because I was so ready to kind of just like be out and kind of have a different sort of, like you're saying, different lifestyle from Ann Arbor. And kind of see what it's like when you don't have everything accessible, when there's not sidewalks that can take you everywhere, right? I'm going from a college community to a retired community, essentially. So I was really excited to see how it was different. I do love the Juicy Bone. It was so close. It's probably a 5-minute drive, not even 15.
1: There's a spectrum of experiences you can have at the Juicy Bone. It's a very special place.
0: Yeah, it really is. But like anywhere, I mean, the experience is what you make it. And although there wasn't a lot up there, I kind of love finding like little funny things or like off the beaten path things that you can make fun and that you can explore. And I had a great time.
1: And you were working in these areas, too, so these are spaces where Little Forks has a footing as well. And a lot of times, I think people that move to Midland and end up living in Midland, especially young professionals, have maybe more of an office job, and maybe they come from a larger area, they might not understand how vast our county actually is.
0: Yeah.
1: And our county has different needs based on where we are situated at. So we might have 40-some thousand here in our city limits, but there's also an additional 40-some thousand people spread out amongst numerous square miles across this county.

0: You might not have neighbors that are extremely close. You might have to drive a mile to get to someone. You might have to walk 2 miles to get to someone.
1: Yeah.
0: And it really highlights the needs that people can have and how those are met in different ways.
1: Mm-hmm.
0: Now, mind you, there's tons of benefits to living out in the woods, I absolutely miss it and loved it.
1: Yeah.
0: And was such a good time, and I'm very happy with living here in town, too. But it's just a completely different experience.
1: Yeah, yeah. Like, I was thinking, like, what were the things that, like, you were doing to, like, be outside? Was it just, like if your grandparents were to kick you out?
0: Oh, yeah.
1: Like, where were you going to, like, be outside?
0: So, for me, like, I grew up in a neighborhood that had nobody around. So, we grew up on pretty high acreage. I was raised by my grandparents and my grandpa he laid tile his whole life just to have a small little bit of property where we could hunt could hang out so I always tell people we weren't farming we weren't like farming country people we were more like hopping on the four-wheeler country people
1: Totally.
0: Like kind of have a play toy by the woods. But for me, like, my favorite thing too was just not obstructing anyone. So right now, if I went out my driveway and I started dribbling a basketball around shooting hoops all night and playing music, I think that my neighbors would be a little bit like, you know, it's okay, but come on now, like, tone it down.
1: Yeah.
0: For me, no one could hear me. So it's like, I'm out shooting hoops all day, just enjoying life, biking. We'd always sneak down to the Tittabawassee River, because I was near Albright Shores. If you're talking where you were at, I was a little bit more north, you would say. So I was about 25 minutes from Midland, 15 from Beaverton, 15 from Gladwin. So we'd always have these little secret trails and this rope swing that I don't think we were necessarily supposed to be on.
1: but that's the best, right?
0: It was some real country stuff. And then it was, at the end of the day, if you want to go to a movie, you drive to Midland.
1: and then you come to
0: Midland, and this is the big city.
1: Do the city stuff in Midland, but do the country stuff out there, right?
0: So where were you grocery shopping when you were living out there?
1: It changed ownership, but I think now it's Rosati's.
0: You were on 30? Road there?
1: It's literally 2 minutes down the road. And if not, it would be Edenville Market. Yeah, for a couple choice goods from there. Yeah, absolutely. But Dollar General wasn't there when we were going there. And then when I moved up here, I was like, oh, dang, there's a Dollar General. And of course, I'm like, well, they're popping up everywhere, but I'm going to it because that's where you get things. It's one of the reliable places in town to grab something real quick. So those two places. And then if I wanted to venture in town a little bit more, it'd be Sanford Food Center. Because that's just right on the road, not too far, if you need something special. But yeah.
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0: And now you're in town here, mm-hmm. and I know you live near Northwood University yes. and near the rail trail. Yes. What type of stuff are you guys doing in Midland, and how are you interacting with nature here?
1: Yeah, totally. It's definitely more different. Like you were saying, like exploration-based is how I feel like it was up in Gladwin, Edenville area. You're doing a lot more of like, should I be here? But here in Midland, we're hiking a lot more of Little Forks properties, especially because we're on Saginaw Road. So just down the road is Averill and Forest View. So I really love to do Forest View. After a day of work, it's like 45 minutes. It's a mile and it's so beautiful. But a lot of the rail trail, you're right. Biking a lot. Sometimes Northwoods trails too, going just around campus. If you want to get that campus feel, it's good to walk around there. Of course, Frick's is nearby. That's not nature, but it's a walk. You're outside.
0: Listen, I live downtown. We walk to Frick's sometimes. It's a nice 50-minute walk. We get it in there.
1: Yeah, you do it. You do it for Frick's.
0: You got to do it for Frick's sometimes.
1: You got to, yeah.
0: So you mentioned going to a couple different Little Forks properties. Mm-hmm. If somebody was unfamiliar yes. with your properties and didn't understand, like, hey, how can I access these?
1: Yeah.
0: Are they public use? Do you have to pay? What is that like for a user experience for a community member here that might be looking for a new hike?
1: Totally. That's a really good question. So our preserves are publicly accessible, open, free. People are open to use them from dawn till dusk is what we say. So that changes seasonally. One thing that's cool about our trails is that they're dog friendly. So people can feel free to bring their dogs on leash and walk them. A lot of them have rustic grass and dirt trails is a lot of what you'll see, although our Averill Preserve has 800 feet of universally accessible trail, which is cool. But yeah, these are really nice places. A lot of times it's a large chunk of acreage protected, and the trails are maintained by us, the Conservancy. We allow different sort of recreational opportunities. So people are out there biking, snowshoeing, hiking, but they also can fish. A lot of times we have rivers on our preserves. And in some of our preserves, we even have hunting by permit, depending on what preserve and what time of year. So there's a lot of different

0: think people can do at our preserves.
1: When you and I talk, I can hear in your voice, accessible nature is very important to you.
0: Yeah, yeah, yeah, totally.
1: So what does that mean to you? But also, can you just talk about the benefits of having accessibility to these type of places?
0: Yeah, yeah, yeah, totally. Yeah, I think a lot of times when we're talking about getting people outdoors, we think it's really easy, right? Just step outside and you're in nature, but that's really not true. Sometimes it can be hard to provide accessibility in some of these areas because they're so remote. We're trying to preserve conservation value, so we're not able to pave a path through something, but we're able to try to, like at Averill, give an 800 feet of path with a river overlook so that you're still able to see the river, right? I think about this a lot, not even just for other people, but for myself. If I get older, I want to visit this preserve. I should be able to do that still. And so if it's hard to be empathetic about other people, at least think about it for yourself. Like you would want to go back and do that, right? So I think that's something that's really important. What we're trying to do is prove that anybody can be in the outdoors. It's not what just one person looks like. Anyone can have a connection. And I think having more diversity is better because it shows these different connections that you might be not observing if you have a certain viewpoint. So that's always what we're trying to do and create accessible, inclusive programs so that everyone can be outside.
1: And I know you've been working on some initiatives coming up. We have Neighboring Week coming up. Yeah. We have Global Diversity Month coming up. So when we talk about diversity in nature, we talk about having to be really bold about taking this stance. What does that look like from your point of view?
0: Yeah, totally. I think when we're talking about, especially with like Global Diversity Month coming up, highlighting people who have experience truly in being excluded in the outdoors. And sometimes we're not even thinking about it. You might not feel excluded, but if you think about where do you get your information from? Who tells you about this stuff? Who's educating you on the environment?
1: Confirmation biases.
0: Yeah, right? That's something that you don't really think about because it's like sometimes you're learning so many new things. It's like, wow, this is awesome. This is this breadth of knowledge that I'm receiving. But sometimes you have to think, where is it coming from? You know what I mean? So it's always important to step back and do that. And Little Forks, we want to have programs where people can come and talk about this, where people can kind of say their point of view. And I think that's important because we're not even informed all the way. I think the first step is to be informed and then figure out how are we creating these programs to truly be effective.
1: Well said. So any sort of Global Diversity Month programming people can look for? And if so, where would they get that information?
0: Yeah. We're hoping to. We don't have solid set plans yet. We're still in the talks of how this program would work, but it will be in October. You can always keep an eye on our website. We have an events page that I update. We also have social media.
1: Of course you do.
0: Yeah, of course. It's me, guys. It's just me on Facebook. We also post our events and stuff there. And we also share events to the Maxwell's Midland calendar. So really nice to get those what's going on this week, you know, in Midland County sort of things on social media too.
1: Nice. So we mentioned some of your favorite preserves. Give us a top three here. Like, what's your little ranking of your favorite spots to go check out?
0: So, okay. This is hard because...
1: And you love all of them equally. Like, let's just say that right away. But then, if you didn't have to love all of them equally...
0: If I was able to be free. I'm saying number one is Forest View, okay? I really love Forest View just because of...
1: Where's Forest View located at?
0: Forest View is on Tittabawassee River Road off Saginaw.
1: Okay.
0: So if you're going towards Sanford, you pass Midland Brewing Company, you go down, you take a left, and then you go down the road. It's the first gravel driveway on the right. So it's kind of hidden away, which is what I like about it too. I really like it too because it is that like 1 mile loop. So if people aren't really outdoorsy, right, they'll still enjoy it. And I really like that one because there's a lot of different habitat types. So you're walking through wetlands, but there's also like a really cool pine stand and stuff like that. People have been married there actually in that pine stand. So that's really cool. And then second, I'm going up to Gladwin for the George and Sue Lane Preserve. It's 270 acres. The Cedar River's in it. I would put that number one, but because it's so far,
1: I can't.
0: But I mean, a day in the river there, like put a chair up in the river, get ice cream after up there in Gladwin. It's like the best day ever. And then third, I think I'm choosing Riverview Natural Area. Have you been there?
1: I have been to Riverview,
0: okay,
1: yes.
0: Okay, cool. Yeah, that one's like our largest one, 419 acres. But if you don't do like the full 4 mile loop, it's a really nice hike. And the ravine stairway is really cool.
1: Yes.
0: And it's like high up, high bank Riverview, which I like. So sorry, Averill, but Riverview is number three for me.
1: Riverview is great. And yeah. Riverview, remind everyone where that's at as well.
0: Yeah, so that's off M20. So kind of actually by the M20 liquor store. You take
1: it right. Yeah, you take Homer Road right there, yeah.
0: Yep, and it will take you all the way down. It will curve and turn into Wheeler, and then it will be there on the right. A lot of people don't know about that one, too, because it's on the dead end road, right? But it's really nice, 419 acres along the Tittabawassee, too. And actually, Forest View is right across the river from that. So we were able to protect river on both sides, which is really cool.
1: And, like, that also has a great view, too, of not only just the river and being out there in the woods. Mm-hmm. There's also, like, some plains. It kind of butts up against some plains there, too.
0: Yeah, like the agricultural field.
1: It's, like, really...
0: Yeah.
1: It's really diverse right there, too, yeah. In the type of hike that you can get in.
0: Exactly.
1: So.
0: And that's a really cool project we're doing, too. So that is an agricultural field that we're eventually going to be turning into a wetland. So through a program that we're doing, we're able to right now lease it as farmland, but eventually we're going to try to remove that tile and kind of put it back to what it should be or what it used to be as a wetland. It's really important too in Midland because our preserves being along rivers are like flood mitigation areas. So we don't want development or infrastructure there, but if we can have hiking trails that are usable for part of the year that aren't affecting the community, I think that's really great.
1: My favorite way to experience the river is always on my kayak.
0: Yeah, you're a kayaker.
1: So my girlfriend and I, we love going out on our kayaks. And recently over 4th of July, we did a nice two-night kayak camping trip on the Ausable, which was awesome.
0: Jealous.
1: And I would love to have some experiences like that around here.
0: Mm-hmm.
1: And, you know, quite often we'll do the Northeast runs.
0: Yeah.
1: And she's actually done Sanford up to Tittabawassee to the Trowbridge entrance, which I have never done that version of it. So that's exciting. I think kayak culture is really picking up here.
0: Yeah, totally.
1: What are some of the better spots to go kayaking as well? And I know the Cedar River is underrated as well in Gladwin.
0: Yeah, it really is. We actually just did a cleanup on the Cedar River last Friday. And so we did a stretch from Gladwin City Park to Northern Sights, which was amazing. Usually that one's kind of hard to go because there's a lot of like obstructions in the way. Actually, we had a little bit of rain, so the current was going. So I felt like we were on a river.
1: So it was like you were working out.
0: It was like sometimes it was a little dangerous. So I was like, we're really out here like kayaking for trash. Like this is for our community. This is for the wildlife. We're out here, guys. You don't understand. But yeah, I really do like that stretch. I think it's so accessible from the Nature Center down to the Trowbridge. Like what we did for that cleanup. I really enjoy that. And honestly, I kind of like walking or tubing rivers more than I like kayaking them. I feel like I have more ability to move around when I'm in a kayak. Sometimes I'm like get frustrated and stuck, you know, my arms hurt. I kind of like to be free and swimming. So that cleanup we did was like ideal for me.
1: A lot of times people go out into nature to get away.
0: Yeah.
1: And that's not necessarily the case for everyone.
0: Yeah.
1: Sometimes it takes joining hands and spending time out there with someone you love, someone you care about. Or sometimes it's with complete strangers that can become friends because you're deciding to take care of the area.
0: Yeah.
1: And we all have different roles that we play in the community. And, you know, I'm not saying I'm going on river cleanups every single weekend or anything like that. Uh-huh. But I do think it's important for people to know that they can intersect with community in different ways. And it feels to be a really, really welcoming community. Mm-hmm. So as y'all have the mission to break those barriers down, and not just you, but all of these organizations you're involved with, your coworkers, your colleagues, other spaces here in Midland, I feel like you're doing an incredible job of removing those barriers for people in multiple different ways, whether that's areas like the Chippewa Nature Center having some accessible pathways, whether that's the city of Midland keeping the rail trail clean, whether it's y'all just digging into conservation here and working alongside others or wild ones like looking at invasive plants. There's just so many ways that people can intersect with nature and become a part of this change, and I think it's super cool.
0: I think it's really cool because when you're thinking about Midland, or at least when I was thinking about Midland, I didn't think of it as a place that was a super rich area in natural resources. Although two rivers come together at the church, like how could you not see that, right? But I don't think people understand that this area with all the parks, right, with the nature center, with our properties as a conservancy, if you like outdoor rec, this is the place to be, in my opinion, because you can kayak, then you can go take a hike. And then also, if you want to visit places around the state of Michigan, me and my boyfriend say this all the time, you're like 2 hours away from anything. So you're in the middle. And then if you really, really dig into species and identification, Midland is in a really cool area where it's a ecotone in between two different areas. So a lot of species are usually seen in the northern part of the Lower Peninsula or the southern part. But here in Midland, you kind of see a mix of both as they start to find each other. So you're able to see a lot of cool species that I might not be able to see living in Flint.
1: You just mentioned one of my favorite value propositions of our location here in Midland, and is that so many places are so accessible.
0: Yeah.
1: From different avenues. Mm-hmm. So, I mean, you can get out in nature around here, or if you want to get up north, mm-hmm. I always say you're pretty close to the dividing line right now of up north. You can head up that way and, you know, immerse yourself in even more nature, or mm-hmm. you can go have some wine in Traverse City a couple hours away, or you can shoot down to Grand Rapids if you want to go get some craft beer.
0: Exactly.
1: You can go down to Detroit in a couple hours if you want to hit a concert, sporting mm-hmm. event, whatever it is. It's pretty remarkable. So what are some of your other favorite spots in the state if you were talking to somebody from outside of the state and you were mentioning like, hey, you have to go here. Where would you tell them to go to?
0: Yeah, wow, that's a really hard one. Of course, we always like Traverse City area and hiking. Grand Traverse Regional Land Conservancy has done a really great job. They have so many great properties.
1: They're awesome. I've been there for meetings even.
0: Oh,
1: it's
0: really?
1: Really bizarre. Like,
0: I mean, it's a meeting space, right? Like everyone can connect to nature, so it's a great spot. I know as a family, we really like to do the sand dunes. Of course, it's like a Michigan staple. You have to do it at least once. My family usually takes a trip for Memorial Day, and my dad is like, sand dunes every year. So we've done it like 13 times, and it's like, okay, let's switch it up sometimes. But of course, it's a staple, right? It's really cool, really different environment. I really enjoy being, on some of these properties that are northern, more sandy, because it's so fun. I like plants to see what's growing there. It's like, how could you grow from no moisture and no nutrients? It's just really cool. So I really like that. There's also a cute little preserve kind of owned by a little Traverse Conservancy and somebody else. I can't remember exactly who owns it and manages it, but I think it's Thornswift Nature Preserve, and it has really cute trails down to a beach. So really love that, and they have a cute little nature center too. So yeah, if you're heading up towards, you know, Traverse City area, I would say that. Although if you're doing the east side, I really like going to Alabaster. That's a place that we've gone beachcombing before, and the east side is underrepresented. I think we were talking about that. Everyone loves the west side, so.
1: Justice for Lake Huron.
0: Yeah,
1: even
0: right?
1: Even last weekend, I was in Port Crescent State Park, and I know, so that's tip of the thumb, Port Austin area, which is awesome. This weekend, I'm heading over to Sleeper and checking that out a little bit. There's just great stuff in the thumb, too. But then if you're talking northeast, Tawas is gorgeous, and there's so many great areas north of that. Uh-huh. And even some little waterfalls that are hidden away that people don't know about.
0: Yeah, totally.
1: And Justice for Lake Huron a little bit. There's a lot of really good stuff on our side of the state.
0: For real. Yeah, we totally say that, like, West Side has those beaches and everybody loves it.
1: Well, it's amazing. I mean, I'm not going to discount the West Side.
0: Yeah, but, you got to give the East Side a chance, especially Huron Pines up in, like, Alpena area has some really cool properties that are worth checking out, too.
1: We talked about nature being for everyone, but when you and I met before, we had a little bit of a conversation, and you said one of your favorite parts of working in nature is working with kids, at least when you're doing programming for Little Forks. So what does that look like from your point of view, and how does that programming intersect with them?
0: Yeah, totally. So we don't really have set programs, or a lot of people ask me about like fees for programs. We don't really do any of that. We just say yes, and I come out to schools and kind of do what works with the group. So I've gone to Sieber Elementary. They had a robotics team that was kind of looking around how to make a little like robot to clean up trash and stuff. But I also thought, well, it might be cool to take them out to the stream. There's a creek, there's a drain there. If we look at the bugs in the river and kind of look at the trash and see what's there, they get a better understanding that connects them more. So although it was more about like, teach us about the river, I was like, let's go look for bugs in the river, because I know that that connection is really what's going to matter. It's not going to be me talking to them, but it's going to be me showing them how to do something with their hands, right? So I've done things like that. I've done hikes with Girl Scout groups, which is really fun. I see a lot of those kids out in the community later. And one of my favorite moments ever, was the best, I always remember this, is we have insect homes on our preserves. And basically, it's a place for solitary bees or other bugs to nest. And so I'm telling the kids about the bees and who uses this. And then I saw her like 6 months later, actually at that sampling thing for Siebert. And she waited till the entire thing was done, and she came up to me when everybody was leaving, and she was like, how are the bees? And I was like, that is so funny. You remember this one part? Like, I almost forgot about that. And I was like, this is the best day ever, because I get to be, like, the speaker for the bees today and, like, just be like, they're doing good. Like, they're doing good. We're still making homes for them. But it's, like, things like that where they are learning so much, and they remember, and they're so impressionable. It's really important, I think, to teach them these things now, because that's what made us like this stuff, right? It was those experiences we had as kids.
1: Are you saying that you like when the little kids ask you questions about nature more than when you're in your dorm room and people would be like, what are all these bugs in your dorm room?
0: Yeah, no, for real. I like when they, they're in it with me, right? They want to know about the bugs. Yeah.
1: So awesome.
0: Yeah.
1: Well, and thank you for being in it with us today. Yeah. We're going to end the show the way that we're ending every show now.
0: Yes.
1: We talked about stuff to do within our state. Mm-hmm. Talked a lot about the work of Little Forks and the way that you guys intersect with our community mm-hmm. and the way that folks can get involved. But outside of work, let's plan a day real quick.
0: Yeah,
1: I want to know
0: yeah.
1: what your day in Midland okay. would look like. What is Midland from your lenses?
0: So this is a little hard for me because I'm thinking like, I think this has to be a day where it's like springtime. It might snow because I have some snow activities
1: okay.
0: and some spring activities. So let's imagine it's like a day where it's like, it could snow in Michigan today.
1: It's like the Mean Girls thing. You're like, what's yeah. your perfect day?
0: Yeah, exactly. So I'm starting out
1: with
0: Riverview.
1: Oh, wait, sorry. Miscongeniality.
0: Yeah, I know. You're right. It didn't happen. I start at Riverview. That's my favorite right now. I like to start off hiking in the morning. I think like getting that and like starting that way is really nice. If I'm feeling it, if I'm feeling good, I'll do the 4 miles. If I'm not, I'll do our South Loop, which is just like around a mile. And since I'm on that side of town on M20, I'll probably stop at the Midland Antique Center just to see what they got in there. I
1: yes.
0: love antiquing. They have like a $3 trinket shelf. So it's like, I got $3. I can see what's there. So I'll stop in there probably be around lunchtime. Usually what me and my boyfriend do is look up Sawadee and see where they're at and do some stuff. Yeah.
1: Solid
0: on
1: work.
0: Facebook. Yeah. If they're in town, if that's my perfect day, we'll go over there and see Santi and Maris. And then
1: what's your order?
0: I get, okay. If I'm with my boyfriend, this has to work out perfectly because I'm vegetarian and he's not. So he gets the bowl with the chicken and the rice and the veggies. He'll eat the chicken. I'll eat the rice and the veggies. And then I get a side of spring rolls with the Thai iced coffee.
1: Okay.
0: I love the Thai iced coffee. It's so good.
1: Perfect date day then
0: oh,
1: for you guys.
0: Oh my gosh. It's perfect. And then after that, I'm going to the library. He's probably gone at that point. He's probably playing basketball or something. Yeah, that's fine. Let him go.
1: Good moves.
0: Yeah.
1: Good moves.
0: Yeah. I'll go to the library, get a book probably, and like chill for the afternoon. That's kind of like a nap time, rest time. And then let's say it starts snowing. This is where the snow activity comes
1: okay.
0: in. Okay. We love going to Emerson Park and skating on the rink at night with the lights. That's like the best thing ever. So we'd probably do that for a little bit. And then, especially at night, because those lights are on, so you can go as long as
1: you want. It's usually not super busy.
0: No, it's not.
1: Sometimes you roll up and people are playing hockey.
0: And if they
1: but...
0: are, I'll leave, right? I'm not good enough to be out there. I understand it's not my time. I can't skate out there with them. I will take a driver on the block and come back and wait for them to leave. But I really love that. It was so fun last winter to do that. It extends your day, too, because usually, you know, you're done at 5 with the sun. And then I think ending it probably a dinner somewhere, probably Three Bridges. We'd go there. Three Bridges is always solid, good drinks. The pizza's really good. Or if we want to go closer to home, we'll do Frick's or maybe even Andre Amigos if we're feeling it. But yeah, that's a pretty, that's the perfect day with snow and summer together, right? But yeah.
1: No, that's an amazing day
0: yeah.
1: in Midland.
0: Yeah.
1: And as you look forward at the future of our community, mm-hmm. what are some of your hopes and dreams for this place?
0: Yeah, totally. The statement that like I always come back to, especially because it's on the side of our building where we work downtown with the mural, is the Together Forward Bold statement. I really think this community is well together, right? We talk a lot. There's really good relationships. I think it's really people-based, but I'd really like to see the bold part start to come out more, start to make events and things that we might not have done before because that's what we need, right? We talk about creating this sense of place. So continuing to be bold, and of course, I always hope that there's more natural areas that we're able to protect, that there's more people that are coming forward that want to do this work with us. So I'd say continue being bold. Yeah.
1: Well, Lily, thank you so much for being with
0: thank
1: us today.
0: You.
1: And hopefully we fulfilled your dream of coming on the Maxwell's Midland Show.
0: My dream is so fulfilled.
1: So we appreciate it.
0: Thank
1: and,
0: you so much.
1: Thank you for being with us.
0: Thank you.
1: And thank you all for being with us today as well. This has been another great episode of the Max Loves Midland Show. Make sure you're checking us out at maxlovesmidland.com. 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
2: From ABC News, I'm Chuck Severson. The war with Iran is not over. No issues resolved. Blockades by Iran and the U.S. of the Strait of Hormuz, keeping gasoline prices high. $1.26 a gallon higher on average since the war began, says AAA. The latest firing during the continuing two-month U.S.-Iran ceasefire was Bahrain's government saying Iran fired missiles and drones towards it in Kuwait today. Foreign Ministry says all were shot down. ABC News senior Pentagon reporter Louis Martinez.
3: According to U.S. Central Command, the U.S. military struck Iranian coastal radar sites after it brought down four Iranian one-way attack drones headed towards the Strait of Hormuz. CENTCOM said the drones posed an immediate threat to regional maritime traffic.
2: People in St. Petersburg were told not to leave their homes after a large-scale Ukrainian drone attack targeted Russia's second-largest city today. Graham Plattner, frontrunner ahead of Maine's Democratic primary for U.S. Senate Tuesday, has two identified women in a New York Times article claiming that they were physically abused by him during their relationships. Plattner last night mentioning his battles with post-traumatic stress disorder.
4: Now, as every single piece of that past and journey gets dug up, litigated, and weaponized, you have my back.
2: A victory for the New York Knicks by a single point over the San Antonio Spurs last night in Game 2 of the Finals. ABC's Ryan Field.
5: We were all tied up at 104. Then with 12 seconds left, one of the wildest plays you will ever see with a game on the line. Victor Wembanyama's pass off the back of Stephon Castle. Brunson gets it, is fouled, makes one free throw to take the lead. Wemby with one final shot with the game on the line, and it's no good.
2: Final score 105-104. Game 3 Monday night in New York. Knicks lead the series 2-0. 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
8: Some tense moments between law enforcement and protesters. Just a lot of pushing and shoving between both sides. At one point, you can see where protesters appear to try to move the barricades. Police arrested two people, a man and woman from out of state, and charged them with aggravated assaults on an officer, resisting arrest, and other offenses. Detainees, they say, that are living in poor conditions.
2: Federal officials deny the allegations. A 911 call being released in the death of an actor in Los Angeles. ABC's Trevor Ault.
9: Los Angeles police say 81-year-old James Handy was stabbed to death Wednesday morning by his girlfriend's 44-year-old son. Officers say they found Handy unresponsive in his front yard with a stab wound to the chest, bloody clothes strewn across the sidewalk, and Handy was later pronounced dead at the hospital. The LAPD says after the stabbing, the suspect, Michael Gledhill, had called 911 saying, quote, "I am the son of man. I just killed the man of sin."
2: Police say Gledhill also flagged down officers giving himself up. Surprising reason for a surge in returns at retail clothing stores. ABC's Sherry Preston.
10: Weight loss drugs may be one of the reasons that returns are piling up for retailers. The Wall Street Journal says stores are seeing a trend of shoppers ordering several sizes of a garment and then returning the ones that don't fit.
2: Our Sherry Preston, Chuck Severson, ABC News.
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11: Here's your WSGW weatherology forecast. For today, we'll see a mixture of clouds and sunshine. Can't rule out a slight chance for a hit or miss shower developing with high temperatures in the mid-80s. And for tonight, mostly clear, a low of 58. For your Sunday, partial sunshine to start, then a good deal of sun into the afternoon, low 80s for highs. Monday, closer to the upper 80s for high temperatures with lots of sunshine. For your Tuesday, showers and storms becoming likely with highs in the upper 80s, and by the time we get to Wednesday, we'll have highs even approaching 90. I'm meteorologist Michael Caro with the WSGW weatherology forecast. Right now it's 68.
5: 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Right to Zach McKinstry. 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
13: Hey, welcome to another edition of Simply Financial. I'm Walter Storholt alongside Kevin Ray, your financial coach at Insight Folios, serving you all throughout the Tri-City area with an office in Pinconning. Easy to come by and say hello, ask questions, and more. Kevin's going to bring his 3 decades of financial planning experience to the table this week. Kevin's also the co-author of the book Navigating Through Retirement, and that's what we're going to do on today's show as we keep it simply financial. Kevin, thank you so much for taking the time to join us this week. What's going on in your world?
14: Well, Walter, I'm trying to get rid of these allergies that I got going on every time this year, and you're trying to get rid of little Everett germs.
13: Who knows what? Yeah, daycare germs, maybe allergies mixed in there, a little bit of everything, right?
14: Yeah, so it's that time of year. It'll go away in a week or two, which is a good thing. Right. So,
13: yeah. Yeah, got to keep you healthy for fishing, my friend. So, you know, don't let them knock you down too hard here.
14: You know, and I haven't even been out here in Michigan yet, so I got to go pretty quick, yes.
13: Yes, yes. The timing is about to be right for it, I feel. So,
14: bugs are hatching.
13: Many fishing weekend days ahead for you, I'm sure. Well, we're looking forward to talking about a lot of things on today's show. We'll have one of our special guests joining us in a little bit. We'll answer one of your questions later on as well as we open up the mailbag to finish today's show, as we always do. But first, we want to talk a little bit kind of special today. We're going to focus in particular on women and the female audience listening to today's show. But if you're a guy, don't tune out just yet, because I think you'll pick up some really important information for your loved ones that you can also share with them. I don't think it matters, Kevin, what somebody's perspective is here when we start talking about financial planning for women. It's something for them to hear, for their spouses to hear. I think it's just really important, all these things we're going to cover today.
14: Sounds like a lot of fun to me.
13: Yeah, absolutely. So,
14: or I might get in trouble, one of the two.
13: That's right, one of the two. No, I think this will be a great discussion. So what we're going to really cover here, issues related to women and financial planning. And they are numerous from different angles, too. We're going to hit all of that on today's show. So let's first start, Kevin, with what level of engagement you find typically that most women have with the retirement planning process in their household. I know we're going to make some broad strokes here, but kind of paint that picture for us.
14: Well, typically when we're talking about retirement planning, so somebody's in their, what, mid-50s, you would guess?
13: Yeah, makes sense.
14: On up, right? So I find out that most of the time, I would say 75%, Walter, if I had to guess, that the men or the husbands take care of most of the planning, and the wives, for whatever reason, aren't involved all that much. And I think that's a big mistake on their part because, you know, we all don't live forever and you have to be just as involved as your husband because you want to make smart financial decisions. But For I think that's just a generational thing, because if you talk to the younger people now, well, the gals over there are a lot more involved than I think the my generation is per se. So I think it's different ages, different types, different, you know, way they're going about it. But I would like to see most of the women that do come in get in just as involved as the guys do and ask the questions. But I will tell you this, once they come in, we go through the planning process and we go through the education. What we do, it seems to help both sides understand a little bit better, so that it gets both sides more engaged. And I think that's the positive point out of all of that.
13: Yeah, if you look at any sort of retirement stat, that there's this sort of, you kind of touched on a little bit, Kevin, there's this sort of just mentality, right, of the old school way of looking at things where,
14: yeah,
13: you know, maybe the husband's the one that's more involved in the planning process, and then that leaves women kind of unprepared to take over the responsibilities, once the husband passes away, but the data backs that up. Women live longer, and so they are at some point likely to be the heads of household when it comes to the finances, whether they're that way while married or that way while widowed, or hey, divorce is even obviously, you know, a big topic these days where women are now single and solo and having to manage finances and all these kinds of things. And boy, it seems like women are finding themselves increasingly in difficult financial situations. Is it just the divorce and the men passing away sooner why this is happening? Is it more of an education problem? How does that speak to you?
14: I think it's all three, if you put it that way. So let's take my personal situation, right? I was sick a few years ago, and I, of course, take care of all the financial stuff, right? My wife, Lynette, she doesn't like getting involved in any of that stuff. She just says, take care of it. And, of course, I do. But then, you know, when I got sick with lymphoma there, I had to make something called a Lynette's list. Here's who you call. Here's, you know, you call Paul from Insight Portfolios for this. You call, you know, whomever for auto repair. Here's our accountant. All those things I had to list out because she had no idea. Now, I keep that list updated as going forward because she still doesn't want a whole lot to get involved in that because she just wants me to handle it like I've always done. But I've been trying to get her more involved so she doesn't find herself in this, you know, increasingly hard, difficult situation if something should happen to me. And it's slowly but surely, yep, we're getting more and more involved. And it takes something like that sometimes, I think, to get, you know, to take the blinders off or to say, oh, you know, we all are going to walk out on this life sooner or later. I better get involved in my situation because it only helps you. The more you know, the better off you're going to be. The more education you get, the better off you're going to be. So going forward, so don't put yourself in that position. Get involved, because if you're married, it's your and your spouse's account. It's just not one or the other, and you don't want to find yourself, your spouse is gone, and then all of a sudden you don't know which way to turn, and that's a terrible spot. We help people from time to time do that, and it's a scary position to be put into. So don't go down that road.
13: Yeah, the transition itself can be problematic and difficult to deal with, but there are also challenges ongoing, especially for widowed women. Let's zero in on that conversation for a moment. What are some of the specific challenges that they face?
14: Well, if you're widowed, that means your spouse has passed, right? In this case, it'd be your husband. So one of you are going to lose your Social Security. Whoever Social Security benefit was higher, you will keep, but the lower one, you will lose. So from an income standpoint, you're going to lose some income. So we got to think of it that way. And then from, you know, we got to put accounts in your name. So if your husband had an IRA, usually you're going to do what's called a spousal assumption. You're going to flip that over into your name and continue going on that way. We got to update beneficiaries. There's lots and lots of paperwork. If you have trust, if you have wills, if you have powers of attorney, all those things got to be done to update it now to what's currently going on. And the challenge, like you said, when you lose a spouse, it's a very traumatic event. And the last thing you want to do after that is get involved in all these things. So it's good to prepare beforehand because you can put certain language in place that if my spouse is gone, this happens, that happens. And you want to take care of that thing while you're both are here and while you both can talk about it and you both can think through it and just avoid a lot of those challenges if you can, because they're going to be a boatload coming down the road. You know, there's going to be income challenges. There's going to be, you know, my dad put it perfectly, Walter. One day I was married 49 years, the next day I wasn't. And that's what it boils down to in some cases. So you got to get as involved as you can in this, into your planning, because it's part of your lifestyle too.
13: all really important elements to think about, whether you're widowed, divorced, or still married. You know, this is hopefully raising some questions for folks to be thinking about. If you could speak specifically to the husbands out there listening today, Kevin, what are some of the things you'd encourage them to do to make sure that they don't leave that financial mess behind for their wives to clean up? I guess the Lynette's List is the first place to begin, right?
14: Yeah, you have to, you know, don't assume. No assumptions here. Don't assume your wife knows, because some cases that's not going to be the case. You know, put together a list like I did. Here's, you know, if I'm gone, here's the carpenter, here's the mechanic, here's the accountant, here's the investment guy, whatever it is. You need to get that. And then please, please, please get your wife involved in the planning process. If you're going into retirement, or if you're in retirement, you want to get your wife involved in that, because sooner or later, one of you is going to be gone before the other, and you want to be prepared for that. You don't want a mess. You don't want to leave a financial mess coming down the road. You don't want to put that emotional stress on somebody after you're gone. Take care as much of these things as you can. If you come to an advisor who's been doing this for years, reach out to your advisor. And I've been doing this for 30 plus years, so I kind of know how to guide you on that. I say, all right, so we got to look at this. Did you change the beneficiaries? Did we update your trust? Did we do all of these things? An advisor can help you do that. Your attorney or CPA can help you do those things. But let's look down the road. There's a train right outside my office here, and the train comes by a lot of times when we're recording and the whistle comes, but we can see it coming down the tracks. Let's get out of the way before it gets here. Let's do that planning so your wife doesn't have to clean up a mess, and let's get them involved. Let's get them on board in the financial plan. Let's get them involved in the income plan. Let's get them involved in everything that you can, so that it's easier once that time comes.
13: That's excellent. We're going to give you ways to get in touch with Kevin if you've got any questions about your specific situation here in just a few moments. But I'd like to just kind of wrap up this segment, Kevin, with a story, as we often do here on the show, about maybe somebody who was widowed or divorced who came to you for help, and illustrate for us the way that you were able to make that big difference, or maybe how maybe the spouse had really well prepared them for their financial situation that they ended up with. Just kind of show us the difference that planning makes when somebody goes through this.
14: I can give you two examples, Walter, come to mind. So we had a very successful man, gathered a lot of assets, well over $1 million, and he did all the financial planning. His wife just never was interested, never got involved in it, and he passed away unexpectedly. I think it was 62, 63 years old. Wasn't very old, and she was at a loss. He wouldn't have come in, Walter, and we put his assets and his planning process into our SimpliciTree. I don't think she could have found all the assets that were there in a timely manner. So that helped, number one. And then she didn't know where the income was coming from. She didn't know what the investments were doing, which ones are generating interest, which ones are generating dividends, which ones were for growth, which one was for the kids, and all those other types of things. But because he had come in, we had made notes and we had all that in there. But she was in a total loss. And then again, she just lost her husband unexpectedly. Not in a good frame of mind to make good financial decisions at that time. All we could do was kind of hold her hand, help her walk through this a little bit at a time until we got her up to speed. And first, you know, first is income. You're going to have to need income. So where are you going to get it from? Those types of things. Update your beneficiaries. All the things we talked about that were enhanced. So this was a long, drawn out, probably six month, 9 month, maybe even a year, before she felt comfortable just knowing where her assets were at. Not knowing the whole story, but just knowing where assets were at. And then on the other hand, I've had a couple, Lee and Lily, they were with me for a long, long time. Unfortunately, both passed away. But, you know, when the spouse passed away, the other one was right on board because we've been meeting for years. They both got involved. They knew exactly what the income was going to be. They knew they were going to lose Social Security. They knew how much pension they were going to receive. Because we did all of the work. We sit down, we put the plan together. We have what we call life events, that if you think that the husband's going to die earlier, which, by the way, Walter, most of the wives kill the husbands off at 80 or 85 in the plan.
13: in the plan.
14: Yes. Let's assume he's gone here. And so we planned for all those events. And it was still a stress, don't get me wrong, because, you know, they passed away. You know, it was emotional. But they were much, much better prepared because things were in place, the kids knew what were going on, the kids could help, and then, you know, it's just a much better spot to be in. So there's two different stories there. One was a mess, and the other one was not a mess, but, you know, emotional, but had a firm grasp on what their finances were and had a firm grasp on how their income was going to be met and how much income they were going to be, and didn't have to make all of those emotional decisions because it was already made prior. They understood. All right, so if one person's gone, here's what's going to happen. All of that was understood. All of that was in the plan. All of that was planned for. So there wasn't a whole lot of, you know, big decisions that had to be made at that time because they were

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0: whereas a child now would be required to take that distribution in full over 10 years or less under the SECURE Act passed a few years ago. So that has really upended some of the beneficiary type planning that people used to do to try to obtain the stretch by naming the youngest person possible as a beneficiary under a retirement account so that they might have the ability to take very small amounts out of the account and let that grow tax deferred for a long period of time. Now, if it's not a spouse or a very short list of other people, whether it's a, you know, a disabled individual or a minor child of the account owner, then 10 years is as long as you'll get to take that account out and pay the tax through those distributions on the retirement account. So most often it makes sense to name the spouse as the primary beneficiary and then the children as contingent or the trust as a contingent.
1: Hey, Walter, can we use you as an example here?
2: Please, sure. You know, I'm always willing to be a guinea pig.
1: Walter mentioned a life change, which he's had recently. So he's married to Connie, and they just had a little boy named Everett.
0: Congratulations.
1: So thank you. In that situation, what should Walter do?
0: Walter, well, that first of all, that's great. And my recommendation would be to name your wife as the primary beneficiary. But if, heaven forbid, both of you pass away, we still want the money to be available to care for Everett. But I don't know that it should go right to Everett. We don't want the money all distributed to Everett anytime soon because he's just not equipped to make sound financial decisions.
2: Yeah, so five-year-old Everett in a couple of years doesn't need to have an unlimited big pot of money all of a sudden, right?
0: Although I'm sure he's a very advanced child. And for five, I'm sure he's very talented. He may not yet be ready to make those investment decisions for his long-term benefit.
2: Yeah, with Kevin's guidance, he's gonna be getting there pretty quick in his financial knowledge. That's for sure. But
0: he's probably got all sorts of ideas on what to do with the money at five. But what may work better would be to designate a trust as the beneficiary with a successor trustee, whether it's a brother or some other trusted person who is ready to make some smart financial decisions for Everett's benefit. To manage that money. And then the money could be distributed over time into the trust and then administered, whether it's to pay for education or the other costs that we all know arise in raising a child. The trustee can make those decisions over a long period of time based on whatever instructions you put into that trust on when it should ultimately be distributed and turned over to Everett for his decision making, depending on the situation at the time.
2: Yeah, it's interesting. What about accounts that would be already in, and I guess, quote unquote, his name, things like a 529 plan or the new Trump accounts, if we open a brokerage account for him, those kinds of things where you've got kind of a custodial relationship currently, would that all still be kind of considered as us accounts with beneficiary designations? Or is that more of a him account that we need to put us as beneficiaries? That's where it gets a little complicated to me.
0: It is, and those are kind of in between where you're the custodian and it is really his account and can be transferred as long as it's done properly. But in that situation, you'd name a successor custodian to oversee the 529 plan for his benefit, for example. But still important to get all of that little paperwork set up so that the long term is planned for properly. And, you know, we've certainly seen where people who receive money at 18, which they're legally adults under Michigan law at that point. And if there is nothing limiting their access under some planning mechanism and, you know, have gone through some event where they receive their parents' assets at 18, could be $1 million. And a couple of years later, there's no $1 million and the child is not necessarily any better off for it. So the nice thing about setting up a proper plan would be that if you've designated the trust as a beneficiary, for example, you can say right in that trust, well, you know, hopefully you're responsible at age 30, for example, or 25, but we're not necessarily going to just bet all our chips that you will be. Maybe we'll distribute 25% or 33%, for example, at that point. And let's see how that went. And then down the road, you'll get another distribution and hopefully you'll have learned some important, maybe costly lessons on how quickly that money will go. But in the meantime, there's sound management for the rest. So a little bit of planning to allow that child

0: to learn in some way how to manage the money and to plan for long-term stability rather than short-term fun and extravagances.
1: Mm. I know fun and estate planning don't typically go together as two common statements alongside each other, but I can tell, in a way, this is where it gets fun for you, when you can see all of the different ways, especially with the power of a trust and a properly designed plan, you can do so many different things, levers and controls, and really set people up in your life for success or failure if you're not doing the plan, but success if you are intentionally saying, hey, at 20, I want this to happen. At 25, I want this to happen. I mean, there's ways for you to, you know, give or control or at least direct from kind of beyond the grave with some of this stuff, which, again, fun is maybe a stretch, but I see where the creativity and where some of that control and just the amount of access that we can have to decision making, you know, beyond this lifetime, you know, can be kind of neat to at least play with, experiment with, to execute and have as part of somebody's plan. Fun for you and at least interesting maybe for the person that's setting it up.
0: It is, and it's fun to talk over with clients all the options that are available, because everybody's got a different set of goals for their family. And if there are certain things that they want to encourage or discourage, they can do that in the trust. For example, they can set benchmarks so that, for example, the first X amount of dollars might be turned over for that child's control upon the earlier of graduation with a bachelor's degree or age 25. Well, then there's this little bit of an incentive to earn that bachelor's degree. And once I've done that, I've got this early access to a chunk of money that may be a little bit of a boost in life, but not so much that it would discourage building that beneficiary's own career. We want them to have money so that they can do anything, not so that they can do nothing, right? And then stealing that quote from Warren Buffett, but I like it.
2: Yes.
0: So it is a lot of fun. And, you know, we also see sad cases where clients have children with substance abuse or gambling problems. And so we can establish terms that will oversee that money to pay for treatment if they need it, but not to fuel an addiction. And so it's not necessarily an admirable or necessarily a job that you'd envy having to oversee the funds for a beneficiary going through those things, because they don't necessarily understand that it's for their own good or that it's for the best. But when you pick the right trustee who's willing to oversee the needs of that beneficiary, it can sure make a difference. And can, you know, if we've got a client whose child has been battling an addiction for a long time, paying for rehab and treatment is necessary sometimes, but not to pay for the thing that put them there.
2: Yeah, the same lifestyle.
0: That's right. Yes. That's right. Yes. And all the friends with their ideas. And it's a whole gamut of issues to plan for. And another one that comes up a lot is special needs trust planning, where if you've got a child who has special needs and may be receiving government benefits to help provide care that's necessary, we want to provide in a way that is to their benefit, but doesn't disqualify them to continue to receive that benefit. So it's a very wide-ranging discussion that is certainly not a checklist. It's just that we see where the discussion takes us and then try to structure a plan that meets with all those goals, which is a lot of fun to see it come together.
1: Sounds a lot like the plans Kevin puts together on the financial side. Hey, it's a conversation. It's determining what's important to you. What's going on in your life? What are the big changes? You know, what are your needs and your wants and your goals? And now let's structure the plan to hit on all of those things and make our more detailed decisions from there. But all starts with that really important conversation piece. So love it. Great details on today's episode. Clay, appreciate your guidance and help. If you're just joining us, Clay Johnson has been joining us, estate planning attorney here in Michigan, been with Braun Kendrick, who has been in Saginaw as a firm since 1874. So a lot of longevity in the firm. And Clay joining us to talk a little bit about estate planning, not only the basics, but getting into some beneficiary designations as one of the really key pieces of making sure you've got that right in your documents on today's show. If you've got questions for Clay about estate planning or for Kevin on the financial side of the world, you can certainly reach out and set up a time to talk a little bit further about your specific situation. Like we said, it all starts with that conversation. 888-885-PLAN is the number to dial to set up a complimentary review. That's 888-885-PLAN. 888-885-7526. If you've got any questions on your mind in this realm, don't hesitate to reach out and spark that conversation. 888-885-PLAN. is the number. Clay will be along again on a future episode. We've got more topics on the agenda. We'll look forward to talking estate planning with him again in a couple of weeks. In the meantime, stay tuned. Kevin and I will be back with more financial and retirement planning conversations next.
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1: It's getting to know you time. Thanks for joining us on Simply Financial today. Before we continue with our financial conversations, a quick sidestep as we get to know Kevin

0: a little bit better on today's show. Kevin, what is the highest score you've ever bowled?
1: Well, Walter, it was 267.
0: A two what now?
1: 267.
0: 267, my goodness.
1: I was on fire that night, yeah.
0: No kidding. And, that's quite a feat.
1: That was quite a few years ago, too. I don't think I'd come close now. But I tell you a quick story about that. When we were kids here in Pinconning, we had White's Bowling Alley. And when I mean kids, I was probably 12, 13 years old, maybe. And there was an older gentleman up there. He was on the PBA tour. I don't know if he was professional but I remember he was on the tour. If he did it for a living. And he had two holes in his ball. He put his thumb in one and his other two fingers in one ball. And his goal was he'd go from lane. There was eight lanes there. He'd go from lane to lane to lane every Saturday morning. I think it was between 10 and 12. And his goal was to get each kid a 200 score. And when I got my first 200, it was like him getting his first 200. He was so happy for me and every other kid there too. So that's how I started out bowling. And then when I got that 267, he was passed on by them. But I thought of him, I thought, you know what? You'd be really happy because I'm really happy because you're always happy when somebody got over 200. And, you know, just a nice, friendly guy who volunteered to do this on Saturday mornings for all us kids. And he was there for years. His name was Paul. I don't remember his last name. But I'd see him around town from time to time after that. And he always remembered everybody. He's a good guy.
0: That is pretty cool. I thought I was going to impress you with my 207 high score, but apparently not.
1: Well, I can do that left-handed.
0: Oh, very nice.
1: No, I can't.
0: I was in a class in school called Individual Sports. This was in high school, my senior year. And we spent, I can't remember if it was 2 weeks or 3 weeks, on a different sport. So it was like a gym class, but it was specifically about individual sports. So there would be tennis. We did golf for a couple of weeks because we lived at the beach. We did kayaking, and then one of the 2 or 3 week stints was bowling. And so every day we got to go bowl for 90 minutes, and it's pretty impressive how good you can get if you bowl for every day for like 3 weeks straight. And so they had a competition on the last day, and they would do this at the end of every. We would have a tournament or a contest at the end of every sport that we were learning, and our teacher would spray paint something gold. So for kayaking, it was the golden paddle, and for tennis, it was the golden racket. You know, so this was the golden pin for bowling, and it was pretty cool. I won with a 207, narrowly over the guy who got 206. So I have the golden pin. I think my parents still have it. Somewhere in storage at their house. So the golden pin lives.
1: How old were you?
0: It was senior year of high school, so probably 17, something like that.
1: Yeah.
0: Pretty cool. Yeah.
1: Yeah, you know, high school.
0: Not as good as the 260s, though. Wow, that's impressive.
1: Yeah. I was voted the smartest kid in the dumb room in high school. So.
0: Nice. But a good bowler.
1: Yeah.
0: There you go.
1: Paul, I think about him, boy. I can picture him in the back of my mind now. So. Yeah.
0: That's pretty cool. All right. Well, more coming up. We'll open up the mailbag and answer one of our listener questions coming up next.
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0: Before we wrap up on this week's edition of Simply Financial with Kevin Ray, it's time to open up the mailbag and answer one of our listener questions. This one's from Genevieve. Genevieve says, when do I create an entirely new financial plan? I know we should stick to the plan, but when do I throw in the towel and start over if this doesn't feel like it's working for me?
1: Well, Walter, I'm going to ask you, what would your advice be?
0: Well, you know, we don't know a lot about Genevieve's situation here, but I would say there's never a bad time to create a new plan, even if it ends up coming out like the old plan. It just means you're essentially getting that second opinion or reviewing your current situation. So I would say if you feel like something's off, speak up about it and take a look.
1: Well, you hit it right on the thing, because I read into this. I'm not sure about if my plan's right for me or not. That's kind of what I'm taking from this. So you hit on the second opinion. Yeah, if you're feeling that way, I would say get a second opinion. See if you're close. If they're far off, well, then figure out what the difference is and go from there. But when you go to the doctor, Walter, do they ask you every single time you go in there the same old questions?
0: Yeah, pretty much. There's always a couple of baseline questions, right?
1: Right. Same thing in financial planning. We're going to ask you probably the same questions, but there's going to be different maybe recommendations, how you solve your shortfall or, you know, your
0: needs. Or my answers analysis. This year may be different than they were last year.
1: Yeah, totally. You may have won. You just may have inherited $500,000 from your grandparents. We don't know, right? So it's going to change. So I think Walter hit it right on the head. If you're feeling that, maybe should I get a new plan? Probably, yes. Just get a second opinion. You don't necessarily have to adopt it, but get a second opinion to make sure you're still on track, your goals are still met, you got the education behind it and all those other types of things. I don't think it's bad to get a second opinion on most things. So
0: I totally agree with you. I think you're smart that you picked up the hesitation in the question, right? Like, it's not Genevieve saying, I know my plan is bad and I need to fix it. It's this, I know I'm supposed to stick to the plan, but when should I create a new one? When should I throw in the towel if I feel like this isn't working? So there's this internal struggle of stick with it or don't stick with it, review or don't review. Well, if you're ever on that fence, lean to the side of review, absolutely, and take a closer look at everything. It's super.
1: Because normally your gut tells you the right direction, right? That's normally the way it goes, yep.
0: And it doesn't hurt if you review things, Genevieve, and find out, hey, stick to the plan. That's the right answer. You know, all you lose is, I guess, a little bit of time and energy, but you're gaining that confidence in your financial future.

0: future. And so that's usually a very worthwhile trade. So highly recommend anybody in a similar situation to Genevieve. You've never gotten that full financial plan put together in the first place, or it's been a while since you've reviewed it, or you're not sure, that gut's telling you something different. 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Kevin, thanks for all your help on the show today. Really enjoyed this one, and we'll catch up with you again soon.
1: You know, drink some apple cider vinegar or something that's going to get you better.
0: A good tip. Yep. And you go get some, I don't know, what do they call it? Nebulizer or some inhaler or stuff like that. Get over your allergies, right?
1: Yes. I'll do the same.
0: Or Claritin maybe is an easy way to go about it. Yeah. Lots of options out there. All right. Will do. Thank you, Kevin. And thank you, everybody, for listening. We'll see you next time on Simply Financial.
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0: Celebrating over a decade of exploring the Great Lakes states, this is Behind the Mitten with Gonzo and Amy Sherman. For 11 years, they've taken you across Michigan, from small-town diners to big-city festivals, from hidden breweries to can't-miss destinations. And now, we're heading even farther north. Behind the Mitten is proud to welcome our first station in Michigan's Upper Peninsula, broadcasting from Escanaba and reaching listeners across the UP. This is your inside guide to food, festivals, people, and places that make the Mitten and now the UP special. It's time to hit the road. This is Behind the Mitten.
1: And welcome to this week of Behind the Mitten. Behind the Mitten is Michigan's premier travel radio show and podcast, celebrating 11 years. I'm John Gonzalez along with Amy Sherman. And Amy, 11 years goes by pretty fast because we just have a lot of fun. And this weekend's show is going to be all about that fun that we have.
2: That is for sure. Well, thanks for being on this journey with me for 11 years. And thanks to everyone who's been listening for 11 years. We so appreciate you tuning in, whether you are listening to us from a glorious Gaylord, marvelous Manistique, beautiful Boyne City, where else? Kalamazoo, all the places. Thank you for tuning in.
1: Saginaw and Port Huron.
2: Oh, you know what? I met someone from Saginaw the other day, and they said they were from Saginaw, and you know what I said right away? I'm like, you're from Sag Awesome.
1: Sag Awesome.
2: And their mouth hit the floor. They're like, we haven't heard that one.
1: No, we love Saginaw, Sag Awesome. But yeah, thank you. Those listening throughout the state, whether you're listening on the radio or on the podcast, we appreciate you every single weekend.
2: We do. But we are really excited about this show because we are always happy when we get to come back to where it all began. And if you have been listening to the show, then you know that our very first episode of Behind the Mitten was recorded on Mackinac Island, and we find ourselves back in the Straits of Mackinac again, right, Gonzo?
1: Yeah, we were here earlier this year when the when it opened. We love coming in the springtime when the Mackinac Island comes alive. But once we get to June and July, it's pretty season, pretty busy during the season. The peak season is around the corner.
2: The peak season is still coming, right? Yeah. is what we've learned. But we are here at Mackinac State Historic Parks, and we're really excited to welcome back to Behind the Mitten one of our regular guests, Mr. Dominic Miller. And he is in charge of marketing here at Mackinac State Historic Parks. And he always has lots of fun information to share with us. Dom, welcome back to the show.
3: Well, Gonzo, Amy, thank you so much for having me back on. So excited to see you again.
2: Well, this year you guys are celebrating a very big birthday, and while you look very young, the fort and our country are very old.
3: Well, you know, and the fort is in the best ways possible showing its age. That thing dates to the American Revolution. That is legit, baby. That's the real deal out there. And no, it's you know, being able to celebrate, you know, 250 years of America all year this year in a place that was built because of that war is just the most special thing. It's just been so much fun welcoming guests in and talking about that and doing that whole thing. And then as we gear up for July 4th and that whole, you know, holiday coming up, just so much fun to be able to just talk about, you know, hey, this is the real deal out here. This is 250 right
2: this
3: here.
2: This is actually like the, I mean, it's not just talk here. This was built for that reason.
3: Like literally because a war began and they were worried at Michilimackinac, hey, where are we going to, you know, we're not really in a good defensible position here. Where do we go? Let's go over to Mackinac Island and build Fort Mackinac during the Revolution. So because of that, this fort exists. And Mackinac Island, as we know it today, exists. You know, like, what happens if this fort doesn't get built during the Revolution? Does Mackinac Island that we know and love, and, you know, does all that happen? You know, and that, those are the questions that I play around in my brain all the time. Just knowing that, like, you know, because of that one move by, you know, the commander of Michilimackinac in 1775 or whatever, like, we get the Mackinac Island we know and love today. It's just, it blows my mind.
2: Mind blowing. Yeah.
3: Yeah.
1: Dominic, I'm curious. I mean, obviously, we're going to be talking on this show about many of the events taking place coming up here to celebrate America 250 throughout the whole season on Mackinac Island. But you guys have been thinking about this for a while. When did planning begin? I mean, a year ago, 2 years ago?
3: Oh, you know, actually, you know, and you're going to talk with Craig later on. Like, he is playing 4D chess. So, like, we have actually been doing the Revolution at Michilimackinac for the better part of a decade now. So we are in the second run through. So it's 1776 when you walk into Michilimackinac right now. It's the second time we've done that now. So he started thinking about this and timed it up so it would be 76 again this year in 2026. So this is what I think we do 7 years of it. So this is the eighth year that we've been talking Revolution over there. So, I mean, this has been in the works for a while, knowing that this giant celebration was coming up. So kudos to Craig, because I don't think that far ahead. So, you know, kudos to him.
2: Well, we're going to have Craig Wilson on a little bit later. He is the chief curator here at Mackinac State Historic Parks, and we'll hear directly from him about what we can expect this summer season, which is super exciting. I have to say, as you're saying all this, like, it really feels like this birthday, where we might just have talk about it in other areas of the country. I mean, it's like you might as well put a big birthday hat on the island.
3: Which I love that idea, A. But B, I mean, absolutely. It is as real as it gets. I mean, and I you know, you go out east and you're going to walk in some of these places. And, like, so I think when people think the American Revolution, they're not thinking middle of, you know, a rock in Lake Huron, you know, in northern Michigan. Like, mm-hmm. But, like, no, this is as legit as it gets up here. And, you know, and just as important in the theater as everything else was. And the fear and the confusion and the anxiety of what these people were going through here, who were, you know, still loyal to the crown by and large in 1776. So they're looking at it from the other side. And that's a lot. That's heavy to think about, you know, that this is, you know, that this, those events there, you think of the Boston Tea Party and Lexington Concord and all the stuff with the revolution, but, like, you know, like, that's affecting people way out here, you know, on the other side of the, you know, the ledger. And you can walk in those spots today and you can come see it. And we're going to tell you all the stories. We have been doing this. We're going to tell you all the stories about it. And, it's really, you know, it's a special thing that I get to play a part in telling that story and kind of in showing and sharing that with guests coming to the Straits of Mackinac. It's so cool that these are, this is legit. This is the real deal.
1: Mm-hmm. Dominic, I don't know if you're right, the person to ask. Maybe we should ask Blanket.
4: Favorite?
1: Oh, no, Steve.
4: Steve or Craig.
1: Yeah, Craig. Dominic, I'm sorry about me. I should be asking Craig about this, but were there prisoners held here at some point?
3: Not during the American Revolution, but during the Civil War, absolutely. That's an interesting story that, yeah, Steve, Craig, these guys are, you know, these are the experts. But I've read a lot about this over the years.
2: Yeah,
3: exactly. But from what I gather, the three Confederate sympathizers that were here, like, basically had, like, summer vacation up here. It was kind of like a field trip for the summer. It wasn't a bad gig. And then you know, while they were here, but, you know, and a little plug, we do a Civil War weekend here every year as well. So come on down and see that in June, later on this month when we do that.
2: Did the Confederate sympathizers get to enjoy fudge during their visit here?
3: I wouldn't be surprised.
1: Fish.
3: I'm guessing a little fish was had, absolutely.
2: Maybe some more fish. Well, you know what? We're going to be talking a little bit later on the show with some of your employees here at the fort. And you guys bring in an incredible seasonal staff. But you also have people that are here year-round. But you have people that come back year after year. And we're going to talk to both newbies and someone who's been here for a really long time. What is that like? And what does staffing look like for you here at the parks throughout the year?
3: Yeah, starting with just that seasonal staff that comes year to year. Just incredible people and just some of my favorite people that I've ever gotten to know in my entire life. Now you're going to talk with Maverick and Alice, who are just insanely good at what they do. And they just bring so much positivity and joy to this place every single day. And they come back year to year and do this. Like, Maverick's only in like year three or four, but Alice has been here for a few more years. It's so amazing to see these folks that come back year to year and just have that excitement for it still after 20 plus years and they're still doing this. And then, you know, and then every season when we welcome back, and we have about 30, 35 full-time staff, you know, that are here spread between, you know, the park here on the island, over in Mackinac City in the park, and then in our administrative office. But then that balloons up to close to 150 in the summer. Earlier, you know, when we were getting ready to open up and watching all that staff come back, you know, and it's like homecoming week. It's like, oh, hey, yo, Arm, you're back. Oh, hey, yo, Courtney, welcome back. It's just so exciting to see them all, and then just bringing that positivity and energy back year to year. I just absolutely love our seasonal staff, and we can't do any of this stuff without them. And then their passion and their excitement to do it year to year. It makes me excited to come to work all over again, which is, you know, can't ask for much more than that.
2: You can't. That sounds pretty great to me. All right, well, we're going to talk about all the events that you can do this summer season at the fort and at the other locations of the parks, because, again, you have 7 different places people can visit.
3: We actually have 9 ticketed sites.
2: My bad.
3: No, I'm sorry. You had 8 this year.
2: Because one is closed.
3: One is closed for this year. But 8 sites, you know, spread between here and Mackinac City, America 250 at all. And it's
2: although,
3: be so
2: you know, the whole thing is just throwing things out there. I love all this. Of course, and we do have to mention July 25th is the vintage baseball game. Gonzo, I know this has been on your bucket list for a very long time. Are you going to attend this year?
1: I think I'm playing, right?
3: I play first base, but I think I need somebody to sub in.
1: Oh, I can sub in one inning for you?
3: Yeah, let me know.
2: You better start training, buddy.
5: I'm
2: kidding. All right, Dominic Miller, thank you so much for once again joining us on Behind the Mitten. And you guys, I have to say, please stay tuned because these next two interviews we're doing are really great. Dom helped set them up. We're going to have Maverick, who is a newer kind of transplant to Mackinac Island. And then we're going to have Alice, who's been here for a really long time. And then we're going to talk with our friend Craig about all the cool things that are happening across the parks this season. So stay tuned to Behind the Mitten for more from Mackinac Island.

0: Hey everyone, it's John Gonzalez from Behind the Midnight with my good friend Bridget here from the Visitors Bureau in St. Ignace, beautiful St. Ignace, Michigan, here in the Straits of Mackinac. And Bridget, it's going to be a busy summer every weekend here in St. Ignace.
1: 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We also have a lot of fireworks shows that can be seen anywhere downtown St. Ignace. It's great family-free entertainment.
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0: And welcome back to Behind the Mitten. John Gonzalez along with Amy Sherman. Having a great time as we do every single weekend, traveling the great state of Michigan. Amy, I'm still huffing and puffing from our walk we mentioned earlier.
7: It always catches us by surprise. Maybe it's just because we don't have our summer bodies yet, and so we still have to work pretty hard to get up that hill to Mackinac State Historic Parks.
0: What a fun time learning about Mackinac State Historic Parks here on Mackinac Island. Every time we come here, we learn something new about the parks.
7: We do. I know it's a cliche, but when we say history comes alive, it truly does because you're walking amongst it. I mean, I do think that. I know I sound like a cheeser, but as we were trudging up that hill, I was like, man, imagine if I was a soldier carrying a musket and a big, a rucksack full of hardtack biscuits. I would be even more tired.
0: Defending the park from our biscuits. We would need our biscuits.
7: Exactly. Anyways, it's always fun to come here and learn more and watch history come alive. But as you know, Gonzo, I'm obsessed with becoming a historical interpreter. And someday when I retire, it shall be my job, whether it is here at Fort Mackinac, or perhaps maybe somewhere warmer. I'm not going to say that, Dom. I will come here and work for sure. But our next guest, he has my dream job, and I'm so excited to talk to him about it because he's been doing it for about 4 years now, and I can't wait to hear more about his journey. So welcome to Behind the Mitten for the very first time, Maverick Sharp. He's a historical military interpreter here at the parks, and you're going to share your story with us right now. Welcome, Maverick.
8: Thank you.
7: Now, Maverick, you're originally from Gaylord, Michigan.
8: Yep.
7: Shout out. Paulie, can you hear that? Yeah. But you got this job after graduating from high school. Can you share the way you came to work here?
2: So I've always been interested in history. I've been watching documentaries and reading a bunch of books ever since I was a kid. But in my last year of high school, I didn't really know what I wanted to do, whether if I wanted to go to college or do something else. And my mom, she saw on Facebook that the park was hiring historical interpreters for that summer. And she sent me the link. I applied, and then a few months later, I got the job.
0: So had you been to Mackinac Island in the park before?
2: A lot of times, actually. We've been going up every single year since I was like 10 years old, 9 years old.
7: And were you always drawn to what they were doing here at the fort?
2: Yes, ma'am. There is an interpreter at Michilimackinac named Jim Evans, and he actually went to college with my grandpa. So every time we would go there, we'd talk to him, and I was always thinking that'd be a cool job, you know.
7: And you made it happen. I'm like, oh, I'm just so jealous of you, Maverick. I think it's so great. So now that you're working here, is it everything you could have hoped for?
2: Yes. Oh, yeah. It's actually my favorite thing to do is fire the cannon.
7: Yes, my boy.
2: It's a blast, you know.
7: Well, can you walk us through your day? So for people who don't know, what does a historical interpreter do? And to be clear, you're a military interpreter. Mm-hmm. My job will involve cooking and food, so it's going to be a little bit different. But yours is dealing with some of the historical weapons and things.
2: Yeah. The main rifle we shoot is the Springfield 4570. That's the first standard issue breech loading rifle for the United States Army. We in the mornings, we always go through a first demonstration with that. So we show them how to load it, kind of the history behind it, why they were using it at the fort, and then we fire it. We fire it about 3 times.
7: Ooh, now does that weapon, that gun, have any other nicknames? Is it a muzzle loader? Is it?
2: So it's a breech loader, so it loads from the back.
7: Ah.
2: We're not loading from the muzzle or the barrel or anything like that with this
7: gotcha.
2: One.
7: Gotcha.
0: So were you always into military history, too?
2: Oh, yeah. When I was about 5 or 6, I started watching a bunch of documentaries on World War II. I got mainly interested in the aircraft of World War II and just kind of went from there. Like one of my favorite parts of history now is ancient history. I like that a lot.
7: So it kind of... like learning about World War II kind of wet your whistle to get interested in the rest. You know, normally we ask people, what's your favorite thing to eat on the island, or where do you like to go? I'm going to ask you, what's your favorite war that they fought? No, I'm kidding. But I did want to ask you, what are your favorite things to interpret here at the fort? What are your favorite things to kind of go out there and show off?
2: One of my favorites is probably Army of the 1880s, the walking tour, or the changing face tour. The Changing Face tour goes through the entire structural history of the fort, and then the Army of the 1880s kind of shows what the Army as a whole was doing in the 1880s, but also what the fort was doing at that time as well.
0: So how did you learn? Did you learn just by coming here and being trained? Did you get assignments when you got the job here to, like, do this research on, did you read these books? I mean, how do they teach you to be an interpreter?
2: In about February or maybe even early, I think it was January, they sent us an entire box of books. So we had a bunch of books we had to read. And then when we came here, it was a lot of on-site training. So like black powder safety, how to load and fire the cannon, same thing with the rifles and all that, yeah.
7: So did your mom a little bit laugh and was like, oh yeah, Maverick, I knew you were going to have to read these books.
2: Yeah. Yeah, when she saw the box of books, she goes, you better get ready to get reading.
0: Now, in a way, you kind of skipped college. This is kind of like your college, right?
2: Yes, sir. I mean, this is my 4th year, so it's kind of like a senior year at college. But I would say it's kind of like college because you have a dorm, basically like a dorm housing over there. And you learn a lot. You learn a lot.
7: Well, I hope you're not going to graduate from the fort anytime soon.
2: I hope
7: soon.
2: Not
7: okay,
2: either.
7: Good.
2: I hope I can stay here for at least maybe 7 years even if I can.
0: So Maverick, one of the things that we have enjoyed over the years is watching Amy shoot the cannon, right?
2: Mm-hmm.
0: And she's done it a couple times, maybe 3 times now. And she does a great job. And you were just talking about how you are properly trained to fire the cannon. So far, I think she's 3 for 3, successful, but some things could go wrong. So what are some of the things that do go wrong?
2: So sometimes you can have a bad friction primer, so that's the ignition.
0: That's you, Amy.
2: That's the ignition device you're going to use to set off the cannon. One of the things that can happen is if you either pull it and it doesn't go off, You have to try that 3 times, and if not, then you have to pour water down the barrel and let it sit there for about 20 to 30 minutes, so that way you can clean it out, and that way you can get ready for the next fire.
7: Start over.
2: Yeah.
7: Okay. That hasn't happened to me yet.
0: No, but no. In battle, that would not be good.
2: Well, in battle, they didn't care much. You kind of just had to get the cannonballs out there, you know?
7: Keep going. Yeah. Keep going. I think about that with that cannon, that in a battle, that thing would be blazing hot, wouldn't it? Because it's just firing. Wow. Okay, speaking of being blazing hot, are your uniforms really hot in the summer?
2: They're fine in the shade, but in the sun, they're not the best. Wool breathes a lot better than you would think. Okay. You know, like it's a very breathable fabric, but it's not the best when you're standing in the sun too long.
7: That makes sense. Okay, we don't have much time left, but Maverick, what is one thing that people should not miss when they come visit you at Fort Mackinac here?
2: Definitely the cannon firing, but at 2 o'clock we always do a skirmish firing. Where we fire in advance down the field. So if you want to see kind of what a real battlefield scenario would be like, that's a very good representation of that.
7: I love it. Well, we hope you have a great senior season here on Mackinac Island at the fort. Thank you so much for sharing your story. And again, a salute to your hometown of Gaylord. They raised you right. And we're so glad that you could join us on Behind the Mitten.
2: I'm glad I could join you guys too. Thank you.
7: Awesome. All right. Well, we've been talking with Maverick Sharp. He is one of the historical military interpreters at Fort Mackinac. And we're going to have more from Mackinac State Historic Parks coming up next on Behind the Mitten.

0: it's Andy from Behind the Mitten. I'm here with Annie Kelly from Calhoun County. And Annie, you're going to tell me where I can take kids to feed the giraffes.
1: It is Binder Park Zoo in Battle Creek, Michigan.
0: And this is a really special place.
1: Yes, it is. They've got lots of animals. They've got a baby sloth this year.
0: Baby sloth? Oh, yes. I was going to have to bring the grandkids. I know it. What else can I do at Binder Park Zoo?
1: Well, they have a new lion experience going on where you can go into where the lions live and they show you how they train the lions and you get really up close and very loud because the lions are very loud
0: experience. I had no idea. Binder Park Zoo is known for these animal experiences and you can do it all right there in Calhoun County. If I want to plan a trip to Binder Park Zoo, where can I get all the information, Annie?
1: You can go to Battle Creek Visitor. .org.
0: We'll see you there.
2: Hello, I'm Shep.
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0: Welcome back to Behind the Men. John Gonzalez along with Amy Sherman. Having a great time as we do every single weekend traveling the great state of Michigan. And Amy, we're here, of course, on Mackinac Island, the Mackinac State Historic Parks. And we're having a great time. What a fun interview. What a cool kid.
1: Oh, Maverick. My gosh. Maverick was awesome. Maverick Sharp, he's a historical military interpreter here at the fort. I love his story. I love that his mom saw the job posting to work here at the State Historic Parks. And he applied, and he got it right out of high school. And he's been here for 4 years. And it's his college experience. And he's loving it.
0: If you missed that interview and you want to go back and hear it, you can do that. You can find all of our episodes, all 750 plus episodes on podcasts, wherever you get your podcasts, Apple, Spotify, you'll find us. Just search for Behind the Men with Amy Sherman and John Gonzalez. And this episode will be available also as a podcast. So you'll find us there. Please tune in. We would love to have you join the Behind the Men family.
1: Fantastic. Well done, Gonzo. You got it all in there. Well, I am so excited about our next interviewee because I'm holding her back. I'm like, wait, don't start talking yet. No, not yet, because I know she has a lot to say. I can tell already. We are really happy to welcome to the show for the very first time. It's Alice Hill, and she works here at Mackinac State Historic Parks. She is the museum store clerk and has been for 22 years. She's starting her 23rd season.
2: Yes.
1: Welcome, Alice.
2: Thank you.
1: All right, you've been waiting to tell me.
2: Okay.
1: Go for it, girl.
2: My husband was a park manager.
1: Okay.
2: State park manager. So we moved all over the state. And when it was time to retire, we didn't own a home because we lived in state housing.
1: Oh, right.
2: And so our daughter was the registrar here. She has a master's degree in history. She said, Mom, I have a job for you. And so my husband and I moved up here. And I was able to get the job, and I love what I do. Interesting side story with getting the job. My interview, I was working at McDonald's at the time, and my interview with my future boss went over the loudspeaker for a drive-thru. I was waiting for a meeting. I was done working, and I had a meeting. So I did the interview over the phone, not aware it was going through.
1: Oh, that's drive-thru. Classic. I love it. And you got it nonetheless.
2: I got the job nonetheless.
0: Where were you working at?
2: I was, and we were at that point in time in Stevensville. I worked in Stevensville, Michigan. Mm-hmm. He was at Warren Dunes State Park. He was the manager there.
1: I feel like there's a whole other segment with Alice about all her favorite state parks in Michigan that she's worked at. We'll do that with you later. But what is it about this state park, about Fort Mackinac, that you enjoy working at? Because you said to me earlier it's like you've never worked a day in your life.
2: No, this is not work to me. This is pure joy. Everybody is like family. Mm-hmm. So when I come to work, I feel like I'm joining my family. Mm-hmm. I love history. I've always loved history. Mm-hmm. We used to come up on the island for vacations, you know, make day trips. And so it's a perfect fit. Mm-hmm. I remember when I first started working, I had to set up, they told me, go set up this display. And I will never forget, I looked at them and I said, I make Big Macs. I sell Big Macs. I do not display Big Macs. I was totally lost. And eventually now I love setting up the displays. I love sharing the history with the guests that come in. I love to talk, as you've seen. Mm-hmm. We have guests that come from all over the world. And I just love visiting with them, learning from them, sharing the history with them. Mm-hmm. That's what I love.
0: Alice, you're the clerk at the museum store, right?
2: Yes.
0: So what are some of the, outside of what are the items in the museum, which I want to know, mm-hmm. what are some of the questions from those guests that you get? What are the most common questions?
1: Well, that's a good question.
2: Some of the common questions is how I got here, mm-hmm. kind of the same thing you're asking. What should I see? I always tell them, go to the Hill Quarters. That's one of my favorites. Because at the Hill Quarters, you get an idea of what it's like. Because these were actual people

0: actual families. You go into hill quarters, and they have excerpts from what kids did when they were on the island. They found in a diary that we, and so they can, you get an idea of what it was like for the kids. You get an idea of what it was like for the wives while their husbands were working, what they did to fill their time. So it's not just about the facts. It's not just about the soldiers. It's about family life here on the island.
1: I think that's a great point to make about all the history that the fort encompasses here, that it isn't just about the military battles, but truly about what life was like on an everyday basis.
0: Yes, yes. I mean, children grew up in this fort. Some of the children grew up and entered the military themselves.
1: Mm-hmm.
0: And babies were lost. Husbands were lost. Wives were lost. And that's what Hill Quarters gives me. It gives me a sense of not the facts, but everyday life.
2: Now, is Hill Quarters inside the fort then?
0: Yes, it is. You go, when you're in the fort, you go past the soldier barracks and you go upstairs. And then you'll see a reading room, and then there's a house that's Hill Quarters.
1: Okay, we're going to have to go do a little walk-by. Now, since, as Gonzo was saying earlier, and you are the museum store clerk, I'm sure you have lots of treasures in there. What should I not miss in that store? What is a great tchotchke to take home to my family that really speaks about the fort?
0: I really would go for the book.
1: Written by... Mr. Porter?
0: We have, yes, it was called An Island Famous in This Region, and I have everyone. When they come asking me about the fort or what book they should get for the island,
1: mm-hmm.
0: that is the book I will take them to, because that book covers it before it was a fort, when it was used by the Native Americans, how the fort moved here. It covers everything from day one all the way through World War II and how it became a fudge, how it became known for the fudge. A lot of people aren't aware that during World War II, gas was rationed. Was not easy to get up here.
1: Mm-hmm.
0: And sugar was also rationed. So here's this community that's known for their fudge,
1: mm-hmm.
0: and the sugar's not readily available. So that is the one thing I always recommend.
2: What did they eat?
0: They not ate fudge. Not fudge. They ate a lot of fish.
2: This isn't fudge, this is fish.
0: Well, pretend. Use your imagination. Eat it anyway.
2: I'm having flashbacks here from another lifetime.
1: So this is your retirement job, and yet you've been doing it for 23 years.
0: Yeah.
1: Yeah, what's your husband say about that?
0: Like I say, he keeps saying every day, he loved me to quit. He wants me home cooking and cleaning. He's tired cooking and cleaning. He's done too much cooking, too much cleaning. He's over it.
2: You're tired now. Please help us.
0: And what my son will say to him, because he'll start going on, and my son will say, but Dad, you forget all those years Mom was home with two young children.
1: Mm-hmm.
0: You don't have any kids to take care of.
1: And he's got it easy.
0: Yes, he does. It's just
1: now,
0: me.
1: Alice,
0: I just
1: time.
0: Expect him to fix my bath water. Do the laundry, have my snack waiting for me when I get home. What more? I mean, that's easy.
1: Thank you. You're so, so right. Well, if people are coming to visit Fort Mackinac this summer, they can find you in the gift shop.
0: Yes, they can.
1: All summer long, right?
0: Yes.
1: I love it. Well, if you guys want to come and visit Alice Hill, she is the museum store clerk at Mackinac State Historic Park. She's starting her 23rd season.
2: Great displays.
1: Great displays. There's no fish. There is fudge.
0: Yes.
2: And no Big Macs.
1: But you can plan your visit if you head to MackinawParks.com. That's Mackinac with a C. And you can figure out all the things you want to do when you're here at visiting the fort and visiting Alice. So, Alice Hill, thank you so much for joining us on Behind
0: thank
1: the Mitten.
0: You.
1: What a pleasure. And we're going to have more from Mackinac State Historic Park coming up next on Behind the Mitten.

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0: Miles along with Amy Sherman. Have a great time on Mackinac Island this weekend. If you've been listening to the show this hour, you know that we're back on Mackinac Island and hanging out at one of our favorite places. Right, Amy?
1: That's right. And we are here at Mackinac State Historic Parks. We've actually taken the hike up the hill to Fort Mackinac. And how about our last guest? Hello. Talk about a gem. Talk about a Mackinac Island gem. Miss Alice.
0: Miss Alice, just bringing it out. And then I actually recorded some of our conversation after the interview. I should post that as well, because she talked about why one of her favorite parks, one of the parks that they worked at, was not her favorite park, which was pretty funny. She said it had bears, bats, and bugs.
1: And bad TV.
0: Hilarious, but she loves Mackinac State Historic Parks.
1: Yes, she does. And she said so many things that really struck us. But I think at the end, what truly, and she was really adamant about it, was how much this island is about the people.
0: Yeah.
1: And that, you know, she could be doing whatever, but it's about the people, not only that she works with, who she says everyone here at Historic Parks are like family.
0: Except for Dom.
1: Except for Dominic. And then all the people that come from all over the world.
0: Right.
1: I love that she said that, too. Like, she's meeting people from everywhere,
0: yeah,
1: right here in the Straits of Mackinac, which is, it goes, that is how it's been throughout history at this, at Mackinac Island. So, you know what? Speaking of history, let's talk to the man who knows it all, or at least a very large slice of it, here on the island. It's Craig Wilson. He's the chief curator here at Mackinac State Historic Parks. Welcome back to the show.
2: Yeah, thanks for having me.
1: Absolutely. As I'm going through the website, I was commenting on some of the literature publications that are listed, and I'm like, wait a minute, I didn't know about this one being published, and of course, you've written them all.
2: A few of them, at least a few, yeah.
1: After Mr. Porter left, and now you are the keeper of the keys, as it were, here.
2: One of them. Always trying to learn more, though.
1: Of course. You've worked with Alice for a long time.
2: Mm-hmm. Yeah, yeah.
1: 23 years she's been here.
2: Yeah,
1: she's a little bit of history, too.
2: Yeah, and I've been here about 20 at this point.
1: Oh, my gosh. Congratulations.
2: Mm-hmm.
1: So history keeps going here at the fort. Things are always changing and evolving in a sense while you reflect on the past.
2: Mm-hmm.
1: This is a very big year. There's a big birthday being celebrated.
2: Yeah, so this year we are celebrating 250 years of American independence. You know, in conjunction with nationwide, statewide events, we have a whole series of special events at our sites, both here on Mackinac Island and over in Mackinac City, to look back at what was going on here 250 years ago.
1: And we should make that clarification that when we say Mackinac State Historic Parks, it encompasses a lot of different facilities.
2: That's right. We actually are responsible for 3 state parks, both Mackinac Island and then 2 additional parks over on the mainland in Mackinac City. Between those 3 parks, we have 6 different museums and historic sites. So it's a lot of Mackinac Island, of course, but we do also have other stuff over on the mainland.
1: It's actually over 80% of the island, is,
2: yeah,
1: you
2: it's
1: guys,
2: about 80,
1: right?
2: 80% is state park. Yep.
1: So when we say kings of the island.
2: Mm-hmm. Mm-hmm.
1: Well, speaking of kings, that's kind of the kickoff to your celebratory season,
2: right,
1: is the king's birthday. And that is happening on June 4th?
2: Yes, June 4th. So that is King George III's historic birthday. It would have been kind of a national holiday for British people all over the world. So this will take place over at Colonial Michilimackinac in Mackinac City. We'll have an artillery salute. We'll read some historic toasts. We'll have a chance for people to participate and just kind of celebrate as people may have been doing here 250 years ago, because people here 250 years ago, very interested in remaining loyal to the crown.
1: That's what I was going to ask you. Was it a birthday party back then?
2: Yes,
1: just
2: absolutely.
1: Much like it is today? Okay,
2: mm-hmm,
1: all
2: mm-hmm,
1: right.
2: Yeah.
0: Well, you get dressed up.
2: Yes. Yeah, if you come
1: what
2: to Michilimackinac, I will have one of my many uniforms on. So,
1: Out of your uniforms, because I'm always intrigued, what is your favorite uniform to wear for comfort, and what's your favorite one to wear for looking sweet?
2: For comfort, it's another 18th century uniform that has a kilt.
1: So oh, very nice breezy.
2: Yes, yeah, very, very comfortable. The British officer's uniform that I have that I'll probably wear for the king's birthday. Things in the 18th century, very tailored, very fit. Those clothes fit me a lot better than a lot of my modern clothes.
1: It's the original slim fit.
2: Mm-hmm.
0: Well, one thing I remember about being over at Fort Michilimackinac, and I think we walked through there a long time ago together, is that, and Alice hinted at this earlier, mm-hmm, in the interview about how here at Fort Mackinac and at Fort Michilimackinac, you learn about life, not just like the strategic parts that the forts played with battles, that there was a real life going on. There was a community, right? There were families there. There was, you know, people that reported to the general or whatever it is, right? There was an order to things.
2: Yeah. Yeah, especially over there at Michilimackinac, we try and talk about the community because it's not just a fort. Yes, there were soldiers there, and we, of course, talk about them, but there were a lot more civilians and there were many, many more Indigenous people, and we try and talk about all of them together, that entire community.
1: Mm-hmm. And that's been a push that you guys have really been working on over the, at least I feel like since we've started our radio show, you know, over 11 years ago, your focus has really worked to encompass everyone who was at the fort, where maybe it wasn't like that a long time ago.
2: Yeah, you know, one of our kind of guiding themes, especially at Michilimackinac, has been coming together, you know, coming together at the Straits of Mackinac, and again, talking about all the various people who traveled from really all over the world. Some of them were only here temporarily, some of them lived here for generations, some of them still live here. And just talk about all of those people and the various stories, because together they make the story of Mackinac. This place is really just a conglomeration of a lot of stories over a very long period of time, and that's really what we're focused on.
1: Mm-hmm. So for the big birthday, the 250 celebration, you have not only just big events like the King's birthday on June 4th, but you mm-hmm. also have daily activities that people can participate in whenever they come to the island.
2: Yes, so every day, both at Colonial Michilimackinac and here at Fort Mackinac, we have daily programs that talk a little bit about the revolutionary history of this area. Over at Michilimackinac, we're talking about the year 1776 specifically. So what was going on here exactly 250 years ago? What were all those various people doing? How were they reacting to news that was coming off of the East Coast and around the world? Over here at Fort Mackinac, it's another tour kind of talking a little bit about the origins of Fort Mackinac, since, of course, the fort is born from the Revolution, and how it grew from there. And again, those are offered every day, so you just buy a ticket, come visit the fort, and you'll be able to see those, in addition to all of the other special events that we have going on throughout the summer.
1: And you can come visit Alice.
0: Yes. I know we're going to talk about, we have a little bit of time, we'll talk about those events, but real quick, are you still growing gardens and vegetables that would have been?
2: Oh, yeah, like- absolutely. Over at Michilimackinac, we have over 5,000 square feet of garden. So Leanne Ewer, who is our curator of interpretation, she has been working on that for actually several weeks now.
1: Is she curating the vegetables?
2: She does, yes.
1: There's another job for me.
2: Yes. Yeah, absolutely.
0: Vegetable curator.
1: Oh my gosh, what a title.
0: All right, let's get to those events taking place.
1: Yeah, so some of these other daily events that you guys have going on, you have everything from guided tours to, of course, as we mentioned earlier, firing the cannon.
2: Yes.
1: What else do we have for the 250th birthday?
2: Yeah, so in terms of special events, we have stuff from June all the way through September. There's stuff going on almost once a week. In July 1st through the 4th, we have a whole series of events between Michilimackinac and Mackinac Island. We've got our very popular Fire at Night program, which takes place over at Michilimackinac. We fire all of our black powder weapons as the sun is setting over the Straits of Mackinac. So it's,
1: I know, you need to say that all again.
0: Whoa, wait, what?
1: It took me three times when I read it online. I was like, wait, what are they doing? You guys are getting out the big guns.
2: Yeah, yep. Yeah, so it's everything, including things that we don't often fire for demonstration. So,
1: and you shoot them off over mm-hmm. the lake.
2: Yep, as the sun's going down, so it's very dramatic. You know, you can get great pictures. It's about an hour-long program. It's free. You know, mm-hmm. we appreciate donations, but it is free. We've got Nature's Fireworks guided hike here on Mackinac Island on July 2nd with our park naturalist looking at some of the things that will hopefully be in bloom at that point. And then on 4th of July here at Fort Mackinac, we have our 1880s Independence Day celebration. So that involves lemonade toast. We'll read the Declaration of Independence. We'll have some speechifying, which is what people would have done, you know, back in the 1880s. And then we'll have
0: I'm coming.
2: Yeah.
0: I want to be here for that.
2: And then we'll have a 38-gun salute, as they would have fired. There's 38 states in the Union in the 1880s.
1: Oh, you're right. So that's why they would have done. See, these yep. are the facts that I learn every time I come to Mackinac State Historic Parks. Mm-hmm. Just so much information and so many fun things you can do here. Craig Wilson, if people want to plan their visit to see all the cool things that you have going on, throughout the season, or perhaps for that special week around the 4th of July, where can they get all the information?
2: Visit our website, mackinawparks.com.
1: All right. Well, Gonzo, this has been another great time on our beloved Mackinac Island. We have to say big thanks. We didn't even have him on, but Dominic,
0: we'll find him.
1: For hosting us at Mackinac State Historic Parks. We had another great time. All right, Gonzo, where are we going to be next week?
0: We don't know.
1: But stay tuned to Behind the Mitten to find out.
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0: Time now for Michigan's number one outdoor radio show, Mike Avery's Outdoor Magazine. Mike Avery has covered the outdoors in Michigan for more than four decades, and that tradition continues today. Outdoor Magazine is brought to you by Jay's Sporting Goods, the Yeider Insurance Group, Angler Quest Pontoons, the Forward Corporation, Security Credit Union, Offshore Tackle, Hammond Drives and Equipment, Garber Chevrolet, the West Branch Visitors Bureau, Rapid River Knife Works, and by Michigan Brand Meats. 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
1: Well, thank you, Ken Hunter, for that introduction, and welcome to another edition of the Outdoor Magazine Radio Show, right here on the Outdoor Magazine Radio Network. I'm more than 30 radio stations across this great state of Michigan, and as always, so glad to have you along with us as we start this three-hour celebration. 3 hours talking about the history and tradition of the outdoor lifestyle here in the great state of Michigan, hunting, fishing, shooting, trapping, wildlife issues, conservation issues, even some wild game cooking. If it happens in the outdoors in Michigan, and it is a hook and bullet type of activity, it's a consumptive type of activity, we will we'll talk about it here on the show. I don't talk about boating or hiking or biking or bird watching. Not that those aren't legitimate fun activities. They are. Anything to get you outdoors, in my opinion, is a great activity, and I encourage you to do that, whatever your love, whatever your passion is. But I don't talk about those activities. I don't promote those activities because they're not in jeopardy. They're not in danger. Nobody wants to take away your bird watching. Nobody wants to take away your sailing. Nobody wants to take away your hiking. But man, there are certain crazies out there who do want to take away your hunting and fishing and shooting and trapping. So that's what we talk about. It is the month of June, and man, is it dry. At least in my part of the state, it is really, really dry. The pond behind the house is absolutely drying up.

I look at farmers out in the field, and they're creating dust clouds like it's August. And I was seeing this, you know, the last couple of days of May, when it should be nice and a lot of moisture. We need rain. Isn't that funny? Because what a wet spring it was. Think of all the rain we had this spring and how cold it was. And now just a few weeks later, we're crying for rain. Mother Nature always wins. And again, that is why I love my outdoor passions so much. One of the reasons. Because we don't have any control over them. Mother Nature is going to do what she wants to do. The fish are going to do what they want to do. The critters are going to do what they want to do. And all we can do is try to adapt and make the most of it. We can't dictate to Mother Nature that because I'm going to fish Friday, the winds have to be light from the southwest. More likely, since I'm going to fish Friday, they'll be 10 to 20 from the northeast, as they have been a lot so far this season. As a result, I haven't been fishing since we've last talked, for a couple of reasons. Number one, the wind has been a crazy northeast wind. And then the days that it doesn't blow, I'm not available. I'm either in the studio, like today, or I'll be honest with you, last couple of weeks have been pretty rough for our family. We lost my father-in-law, Jury, as we're sitting in the studio here just yesterday. It was a good life. It was a long life. But, you know, the last couple of weeks were pretty rough. So I haven't been able to accomplish much at all. But that's okay. What do I say? Sometimes life gets in the way of life. Did I want to be out on Saginaw Bay trolling for walleye when I see winds light and variable? Absolutely. Did I need to be with the family? Absolutely. And that's more important. You know, as much as we love these outdoor passions, as much as we are addicted to our hunting and fishing and shooting and trapping, so there are other things that are just more important, like keeping people in the hallway quiet as they're walking down the hallway. Even when we have a new on-air light. Right, John? He said, I can't argue with that. Oh, what else is there? Okay, so look, I was going to say, too, that the pond behind the house is drying up, but at least there are no beavers out there. Dry makes me think of food plots, which makes me think of killer food plots. Just a quick reminder, you've got a few more days on the promo, the 15% promo. If you go to the website killerfoodplots.com, that's killerfoodplots.com, you can get 15% off your entire order by using the promo code Avery, 15%. That's Avery, all caps, 15%. So that's a lot of money that can add up. Turkey hunting is done now, finally. Did you get a bird this spring? I did, but we were not able to get my grandson, Trent, one. We just kind of ran out of time and ran out of opportunities because of other things going on in our lives and schedules. Did you remember to apply for your bear and elk app? Now, some of you are going, oh, man, I forgot. All you got to do is look in the mirror. You can't look at me because I've been reminding you every week. Well, now it's too late. We will know on the 22nd if we got our Michigan bear or elk licenses. You're not going to get an elk license. I'm telling you that right now. You're not. You might get a bear license. I'm hoping I get my bear license, third season, Newberry District, and hunt with Johnny Bowler. But you're not going to get an elk hunt. You're not going to get an elk tag. I'm not going to get an elk tag. I applied. But I'm not going to get one. I'm going to get one when I win the Pure Michigan hunt. Have you heard about the proposal for the governor's hunt here in Michigan? I talked a little bit about this last week, but it seems like it's getting some legs. Or at least there's a lot of interest in it. And it's the concept of taking basically the Pure Michigan hunt, adding some additional tags. They're talking five. I think that's too many. Adding some additional hunts and making them available to the highest bidder rather than a draw system. Now, you and I can go out right now and apply for a Pure Michigan hunt for $5. And some people will win. It won't be you or me. Some people will win. But they want to take a concept of a governor's hunt and give it to the highest bidder.
Now, I don't have a problem with that concept as long as they don't take those tags out of the pool for the Drew Michigan hunt, and as long as that money goes back into conservation. A lot of other states do it, and it works out pretty well. Speaking of other states, have you heard about the referendum in Oregon right now that would ban, that would make it illegal to hunt and fish and shoot and trap, or hunt and fish and trap? So see, they're out there. And it's got like 117,000 signatures, which I think is enough to get it on the ballot. Whether it makes it on the ballot or not, just the fact that it's being talked about. Can you imagine here in Michigan if the anti-whack jobs decided they wanted to challenge our right to just hunt and fish here in Michigan? You know, they keep picking around the edges there. They go after coyote hunting, or they go after whatever, whatever, whatever. But they haven't, to my recollection, blatantly gone after the process of hunting in general. It's happened in Oregon. Now, Oregon's a pretty liberal state, I think. But you know what? Parts of Michigan are pretty liberal, too. It could happen. Could it happen here? I hope not. And now we don't have an MUCC to fight it. Now, listen, I'm not... MUCC wasn't the savior of everything, but they got in the way of a lot of bad things, and now they're not here. Walleye for Warriors event is a great thing coming up this weekend on Saginaw Bay out of Lynnwood Beach Marina. If you're in the area, stop by and say hi. I'm not fishing in that event, but I am helping to MC the weigh-in and the dinner. It's my pleasure to do that. Since I never served in the military, and that's one of my biggest regrets that I never did serve, I try to do everything I can to help out vets and veterans' causes and veterans' organizations. So I'm more than happy to be involved in the Walleye for Warriors. Also, more than happy to be involved in our third annual Mike Avery Outdoors Charity Golf Outing coming up Friday, July 31st at the beautiful West Branch Country Club in beautiful West Branch, Michigan, in beautiful Ogemaw County. Proceeds from this event will go to a group called Outdoor Mentors. Outdoor Mentors is formed to raise money for projects to get kids involved in the outdoors. How wonderful is a cause like that? Getting kids involved in the outdoors, especially in today's world. If you would like to join us, I'd love to have you there, either as a golfer and or a sponsor or a volunteer. 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To sign up. We'd love to have you there. Coming up on this week's Outdoor Magazine show after the break, and this is for Paul, who's standing by on a live stream. He's like, who's on the show this week? Brent Rudolph from the Michigan DNR talks about the whitetail fawning season. You've been seeing fawns all over. I know you have. Dan Ulfig of the Michigan Wildlife Council talks about the Here for Generations campaign. In our second hour, Paul Schlafly of Riverside Charters on the phenomenal Lake Michigan salmon fishing so far this spring season, summer season. Jim Felgenauer talks about efforts to get a new fish cleaning station in southeast Michigan. And Connor Backus, a young fishing guide from the UP, on pan fishing, bass fishing, musky fishing, pike fishing, all in the UP. I mean, way in the UP. He's a great kid. I look forward to talking with him. And we'll wrap it all up with Wild Game Chef Extraordinaire Dixie Dave Miner. Dave is back. He's feeling better. He's home. He sounds healthy. He's doing good. And he will have a recipe for us. My name is Mike Avery. This show is called The Outdoor Magazine Show. 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I would love to hear from you. Let me know what's on your mind, good, bad, what you like to hear, what you're sick of hearing. 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

0: 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You can hear us in Port Huron, WPHM, on the new 105.5 WPHM. And you can hear us north of the bridge in Marquette, WDMJ 1320 AM. 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So as you have been traveling around, or maybe your friends have been sending you pictures, I know you're seeing fawns. They're all over the place right now, and they're showing up in the craziest places. I've got people sending me pictures of fawns on the front porch, by the front door, left underneath vehicles in the parking lot at work. My daughter sent me one in the middle of her yard in a suburb of Detroit. It's crazy where we find fawns. I am fascinated by this. For one thing, fawns, white-tailed fawns, are the cutest and cuddliest and most beautiful critters in the woods. But you shouldn't pick them up. We'll talk about that and more with DNR wildlife biologist Dr. Brent Rudolph, who's with us now on the Outdoor Magazine phone line. Hey, Brent, welcome back. How are you?
1: I'm doing well, Mike. How are you?
0: I'm doing good. I'm doing real good. Thank you. We must be right in the middle of the fawning season right now.
1: Yep. The gestation period of fawns is about 200 days. And because of your supremely strategic planning, we are exactly 200 days from November 15th. You're amazing, Mike.
0: It was absolutely intentional, not. But all I know is we've been seeing a lot of them. So let's talk about this. Not just fawns, but the whitetail herd in the late spring, early summer. This is a time of year when everything is kind of determined by the does instead of the bucks like it is in the rut in the fall, isn't it, Brent?
1: Yeah, I mean, the timing is really geared, obviously, from a biological perspective, to have fawns hitting the ground when there's going to be enough cover for them to have a little bit of security from predators, it's supposed to be, although we know that's kind of changed over the generations, and have sufficient nutrition for, especially for the females at that time, to be, you know, ingesting enough. The fawns are completely dependent for quite a while on nursing off of mom, so females need to have enough nutrition to be able to sustain themselves and produce milk for their young. So that's what the timing is really geared around, is what in most years should be kind of optimal for those conditions.
0: I know you can't get into the brain of a white-tailed doe, but why do we see them dropping fawns sometimes in such interesting, I'll call it, places?
1: Yeah, like you said, it's hard to understand entirely, except that, again, the key is the strategy for these young animals for at least the first several weeks. They're not very mobile. I hear a lot of the general stories you hear are focusing on the fact that they're born relatively scent-free. They're not very mobile. You know, you see it. They just lay flat. You walk right up to them, and they're still there. That's their safety, is to try to escape detection. You know, our mom stays away and just comes back just for brief nursing periods, you know, for several weeks until they get a little bit more mobile and start moving on their own. So, you know, in these suburban settings, what is viewed as safe or what is viewed as cover doesn't seem to make sense compared to what we'd expect wild deer to do. But, you know, the fawn on behind someone's, you know, back deck in their backyard probably is fairly well protected, maybe not from the dog in the home.
0: Yeah.
1: But, you know, there's not a lot of other disturbance around. It's a quiet area. It's got a little bit of cover if it's back behind the the hostas and other plants in a suburban setting, and that's become the equivalent for deer in a lot of these places for what seems like a reasonable place to leave a little fawn behind while they're off staying secure in a way themselves.
0: So is it true then, or it is true then, that fawns really don't have any scent?
1: Yep, I mean that's really part of that again, that strategy. They're not fast. They're not very mobile. They don't have a lot of other opportunities to stay away. So being relatively free of scent and harder to detect. Does can draw predators away by attracting their attention while a fawn stays behind and stays out of harm's way.
0: So how long then before that fawn is able to get up and move around and be a little bit more mobile?
1: Yeah, I mean, they can move a little bit right away, but for about two to 3 weeks, they don't move very much. Again, that's the key, as they generally stay pretty sedentary, left behind. The female comes back to nurse, and then at two to 3 weeks' time, they will start moving a little bit more with mom. They'll even start beginning pretty early on, some grazing themselves, ingesting some other food, although it's still the milk that they're dependent on.
0: So what eats fawns? We know wolves, bears, I've heard eagles. Can coyotes take fawns?
1: Oh, yeah, coyotes can definitely prey on fawns. And, you could probably find any number of instances of animals you might not expect, foxes and others, would be capable of killing, a newborn fawn. It's not like it happens all that commonly, but they come across and have an opportunity to. They certainly would probably take advantage of that.
0: And it might not be statistically a major factor, but I remember as a kid growing up on a farm, hay mowers, hay binds. I mean, because the fawn is just laying out there in the field and doesn't run,
1: absolutely.
0: We lose a few every year to farm equipment.
1: Yeah, absolutely. Depending on timing of hay being cut when they're, again, not very mobile, and their whole strategy when they hear disturbance, for the most part, the instinct is to lay flat and not move. So that can definitely be a problem if there's hay mowing occurring at the time that you've got those very young, very immobile, and even somewhat larger. They're still not very very quick and necessarily able to get out of the way of something that they haven't experienced like that.
0: Well, they're such a cool, cute, beautiful, cuddly-looking little critter. I mean, anybody who can look at a white-tailed fawn and not go, "Aw, you're pretty cold-hearted." But I know you're going to tell us that leave them alone. Go ahead and look at them, but leave them alone.
1: Yeah, it's one of the most common, errors made. Again, like you said, because someone comes out and they see there's this little fawn laying in my yard, in the suburbs. I look around and mom is nowhere around, and clearly this is an orphan fawn.
0: Gotta be orphan. Yep, mom's gone. Yep.
1: Yep. Very rarely is that, the instance. And again, just a reminder, there's very few wildlife rehabilitators even that are authorized to take in fawns, and they don't want to take them in unless there is clearly, a dead doe and or a serious injury that the fawn is experiencing. And there's a lot of restrictions and other things they have to abide by. So, it's absolutely critical, take a photo, appreciate it or whatever, that's fine. But leave it there, and mom's going to come back. And virtually all the instances that little one's going to be just fine.
0: Yeah, I know people are just trying to do the right thing. They're trying to help out Mother Nature. But like you said, more than likely, the fawn is not abandoned, and you're not a rehabilitator. And let's not forget, too, Brent, that technically it's illegal to possess a game animal in Michigan, so you can't do it from that perspective either.
1: Yeah, it absolutely is. And again, rehabilitators know pretty well that if you're making a call to them, they'll step through and, again, typically be able to point out that that there's nothing wrong with it. So even if you think, well, I'll leave it there, but I'm going to call and get someone to come out and pick it up, again, very minimal chance that that's actually a scenario where there's an intervention needed, and the most rehabilitators are going to reinforce that as well. So you're absolutely right, though, is that the absolute worst thing to do is to say something's wrong with this animal, I'm going to scoop it up and bring it into my garage or my house or whatever, yeah, and hang on to, yep, it and call someone, because now you've eliminated the chance for mom to come back and pick that little one back up again.
0: I don't mean to sound too cold, but if we take this to the next level, even if, and the small chance even if that fawn is abandoned, what good are we as people doing to a wild animal by trying to bring it into our world and rehabilitate it? Aren't we better off to just let Mother Nature run its course? Yeah, maybe it becomes food for something else, but there is a circle of life. I hate to be, you know, looking at it from that perspective, but predators have to eat.
1: Well, you're absolutely right. These, you know, predators have search patterns and other efforts to be able to find animals like that. They do have to eat. It is part of that circle of life to term it that way. And again, it's unfortunate. You know, it's heartbreaking. Like I said, these are cute little critters, and seeing them right in and around the place and, close to home when they might have been, you know, orphaned by a doe that was hit by a vehicle, you know, in the neighborhood. It is troubling, but yeah, it's a difficult process to go through to raise an animal like that and expect it to have anything like the typical wild life that it could otherwise experience at that, starting off in that way.
0: How big are they when they're first born? How many pounds?
1: Oh, great question. I don't have that off the top of my head, so I can I can Google it just as easily.
0: I didn't think I could ask Dr. Brent Rudolph any whitetail question that you didn't have the answer right off the top of your head. But they're little.
1: Yeah, it's some number of ounces.
0: Okay.

0: including one from my daughter's backyard in suburban Detroit. Mike at MikeAbreyOutdoors.com. More with Dr. Rudolph when we get back about the behavior of whitetails. What is their territory? How long do the fawns stay with the does? And then we'll wrap up this opening hour with Dan Ulfig of the Michigan Wildlife Council talking about their Here for Generations campaign. Let's make sure we don't have something happen here in Michigan like they're trying to do in Oregon.
1: Save big money in outdoors.
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0: There we go. Just hit it a little harder, John. You can hear the Outdoor Magazine Show in Lansing on WILS 1320 AM. You can hear us in St. Joe on WSJM 94.9 FM. And you can hear us north of the bridge in the Sioux on WKNW 1400 AM. 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Right now we're talking with Dr. Brent Rudolph of the Michigan DNR. Okay, Brent, let me ask you a question. How much does the average newborn Michigan whitetail fawn weigh?
1: You know, around 4 to 8 pounds, Mike. I'm glad you asked. less than a typical bowling ball.
0: Oh, thank you for that. Hey, and now a serious question. Yeah. You were with the DNR for a while. You left, and then you came back. And you came back and stepped right in the middle of one of the hottest topics in Michigan. That's whitetails and whitetail management. Why, Brent? A glutton for punishment, or what were you thinking? And I don't mean to be nosy. I'm just curious about the thought process.
1: Yeah, well, I mean, a variety of reasons, which also included just personal things of what the family needs were at different times in my, you know, life and career. But, I mean, whitetail deer management, you know, and I get to do elk and moose work in the state as well. You know, they're iconic species. There's a lot of interest. And, yeah, I know that means that there's a lot of disagreement and debates and arguments about it. But, you know, it's also enjoyable to be in the middle of important decisions and things that will affect the long range, you know, trajectory of hunting and outdoors in the state that I have, you know, lived in for over two decades now. So I'm happy to be a part of it. Certainly it can be frustrating and challenging at times, but, you know, it's better to be in the midst of something that's appreciated and engaged in by a wide variety of folks in the state than on the margin somewhere on something that most people don't pay attention to or care that much about.
0: Well, I'm glad to have you back. I think the hunters of Michigan benefit by having you back. And let's get you back on the show sometime in the future to talk about elk and moose as well. But continuing on the whitetail fawn theme, how big of a territory, how much will a whitetail doe claim for her fawn when she drops it? What does she protect or defend or whatever the term would be?
1: Yeah, well, I mean, the does will kind of, as they're getting ready to have to give birth, will kind of isolate, you know, spread themselves out. Dominant females in the area will kind of draw into the prime locations that have nice, you know, fawning cover, have the optimal places for leaving their newborns there. And that's, again, relatively short-lived as a reference. Those fawns won't move very much for the first couple of weeks, but the female will still pick them up and move them to another location and then leave them behind again. You know, after they nurse, they move around a little bit, they move them to a new location, they drop them off. You know, overall in southern Michigan, you know, in farmland area through the growing season, those are ranging over less than 200 acres or so typically, you know, and in suburban settings that can be even less. We have these really very small focused home ranges in this kind of growing season time. And then again, as they're given birth and staying kind of isolated from themselves, it's even smaller. It may just be individual woodlot or an individual, you know, neighborhood in a suburban setting that they're toting the little one around until it becomes a little bit more mobile.
0: And how many fawns do we see dropped by the by Michigan does?
1: You know, typically it's 1 to 3 that most females can have. You know, does in prime condition and prime fawn rearing age will, in southern Michigan especially, will more frequently have that 3 litter size. But certainly 2 is the most common. You see the little twins, and again, as they age through the season, certainly they don't all survive either, but that's why it's pretty common. You see a female and 2 fawns or 2 young of the year you know, with them is pretty common. But can be as low, as few as one, can be as high as three. You know, some rare instances even higher than three. But it's going to average in southern Michigan a little bit over, you know, two. But the twins are really kind of the most common outcome.
0: And a quick question before we let you go then. How late into a doe's life will she have fawns? I mean, are we talking 10, 12 years or what?
1: Yeah, they can continue to stay. You know, they can live quite a long life if they're protected from various sources of mortality. And it's certainly 10, 12, and older does have been very regularly known to continue to be productive.
0: And, of course, you guys want us to shoot more of those does, but that's a different topic for a different story, for a different show.
1: All right, Doc. We don't want you to shoot them right now.
0: Not now. No. Thank you for that clarification. I appreciate that. Dr. Brent Rudolph, appreciate your time. We'll let you get on with your day, and we'll be in touch. Dr. Brent Rudolph, I still think of him as Brent Rudolph, or Brent. But he's doctor, and he deserves that kind of recognition. From the Michigan DNR, michigan.gov/DNR. We'll take a break. When we come back, Dan Ulfig of the Michigan Wildlife Council. Now, I haven't seen Dan in person since last year's charity golf outing that was, at the time was for MUCC's youth camp. So maybe we'll sneak in a question about that as well. That's coming up after the break right here on Outdoor Magazine. I want you to think about one tool you use every day, whether it's in the field, on the water, or just around the house. I bet you can't come up with something more versatile than a good knife. And for me, that's a Rapid River knife, handmade by craftsmen in Michigan's Upper Peninsula and guaranteed for life. 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

0: 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And you can hear us north of the bridge in Escanaba, WCHT 600 AM 93.5 FM. You heard that spot, that commercial, just a few seconds ago for the Michigan Wildlife Council. I'm a big fan of the Michigan Wildlife Council. I think they're doing a wonderful job in promoting and protecting and educating people about our hunting and fishing heritage. Now, you look at Oregon right now. That's under attack. We want to make sure that doesn't happen here in Michigan. And the Michigan Wildlife Council is doing a really good job of that. Dan Ulfig is a member of that council with us now on the Outdoor Magazine phone line. Dan, welcome back. How are you?
1: Good morning, Mike. Good to hear from you.
0: Well, it's good to hear from you. In fact, I think the last time I actually saw you was at the golf outing last year in West Branch. At the time, we were raising money for MUCC's youth camp. This year, switching gears a little bit, but still raising money to get kids involved in the outdoors. And, Dan, I'd love to see you there this year as well.
1: I'll be there, buddy. You can count on it.
0: Oh, man, I appreciate that. How are things going at the Wildlife Council, Dan?
1: Well, they're going good. We've got an ad campaign going. As you know, you just heard that ad. And it's understated. It's a new ad campaign. It's being effective. It's understated. It's quiet. It's silent. It's soothing, if you noticed.
0: Yeah.
1: Kind of like church, Mike. It's kind of like church, and it frequently is church for many people. We go there. What do? We sit. We observe God's creation in peace, become mindful of our blessings, and we communicate with the Creator. And these are all things that are important, and that's what we're trying to say about the outdoors. It's a great place to be.
0: I love the new spots. I love the new direction. And I mentioned, you know, what's going on in Oregon. Could that ever happen here in Michigan, Dan?
1: Boy, we certainly hope not. And I'll tell you, we've been running a survey for the last 5 years by Responsive Management, who is nationwide known. They're out of Virginia. And they're conducting attitudes of hunters and fishermen in our state. And so we're doing that to determine how effective that we are. And we are being quite effective. We have 77% of the people 18 and over among multiple regions in this state from this survey has proven to be approve of hunting. 77%. That's not in Oregon, brother. And 82% approve of fishing. So hopefully it doesn't happen like Oregon, but we are a model for other states. The Michigan Wildlife Council has been strong. Other states are copying us. We're the only state that approval of hunting and fishing hasn't decreased, specifically hunting, hasn't decreased in the past year. So we're holding tight, and it's effective.
0: So you're doing the job. 77% of the people responded to approve of hunting. That's a big number.
1: That's true, and it's been holding steady. And what we've seen is, through the survey, what we've seen is more people are becoming more approving of hunting. By the way, Mike, I want to mention, the Michigan Wildlife Council will be at Lansing Community College this Wednesday, 6:10, June 10th, to present an update of our current ad campaign for the NRC. And as you know, Mike, with these deer regulations around, the NRC meetings have been particularly lively the last few months. So it might be entertaining for some of our listeners to go there and check it out. We will also be having our own meeting. MWC will conduct a meeting from 2 to 4 at the same place, Lansing Community College West. And publics are welcome, and we encourage everyone to attend.
0: Oh, thank you, Dan. I appreciate that. Listen, in a couple of minutes we have left, I'm going to ask you to switch hats, switch gears here. Do you see, now with the demise of MUCC, that we both really supported, they're gone. They're not coming back, I don't think. You know, you might have some inside information, but I don't see it happening. Are there other groups, consortiums of groups, or an individual group that could pick up the slack that's been left by MUCC?
1: Mike, I'm glad you asked that question. I have to shade my answer a little bit, but yes. There's a big demand for an advocate for hunters and fishermen in this state. It's a huge demand. And frankly, MUCC did fill it, but the mode and methods became outdated. The model became unsustainable. But there are things in the works, and I can't share too much, to pick up that slack. There's a lot of people interested, a lot of people willing to pony up, and so we're working on it. The work is happening.
0: Well, now, hearing that, you're going to get an off-the-record phone call from me when I get out of the studio. I got to hear more about this, Dan, but that's good to know that there's something going on.
1: Well, there's embers stirring, and hopefully we can fan some flames, and there's a great deal of interest. There's a great need, frankly.
0: Yeah, there is. There is. Well, you are intimately involved in conservation here in our state. I appreciate that. Thank you for your dedication, and thank you for everything the Michigan Wildlife Council is doing. And they're Here for Generations campaign, the website hereformioutdoors.org, hereformioutdoors.org. And, Dan, I'll look forward to talking again. And if not before the golf outing, at least we'll see you up there in West Branch.
1: Be there at the NRC meeting. Talk to you there.
0: I can't. It's on Wednesdays. I'm in the studios on Wednesdays. Otherwise, I would certainly be there.
1: That's true. Sorry about that. Okay.
0: All right, Dan. We'll talk again. Dan Elphick of the Michigan Wildlife Council. Hereformioutdoors.org is the website. Hereformioutdoors.org. But he brings up, several very interesting points. Michigan Wildlife Council is making a presentation to the NRC this Wednesday coming up. And then they're having their own meeting after that. And, of course, Dan says he's going to be at the third annual Mike Avery Outdoors Charity Golf Outing. I would encourage you to join us. We're raising funds to get kids involved in the outdoors. 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
8: 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There's a rumor it started, can you believe this, in a barn. And now, the winds are picking up. Wait, we're getting reports it's jumped the street. Entire blocks are catching.

0: people are leaving their homes. They're being told, everyone head for the lake. This is spreading faster than anyone expected. They're telling us to head for the lake now. Flames are leaping from rooftop to rooftop. The sky is glowing. There's embers falling like rain. We'll keep you informed.
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0: Time now for Michigan's number one outdoor radio show, Mike Avery's Outdoor Magazine. Mike Avery has covered the outdoors in Michigan for more than four decades, and that tradition continues today. Outdoor Magazine is brought to you by Jay's Sporting Goods, the Yeider Insurance Group, Angler Quest Pontoons, the Forward Corporation, Security Credit Union, Offshore Tackle, Hammond Drives and Equipment, Garber Chevrolet, the West Branch Visitors Bureau, Rapid River Knife Works, and by Michigan Brand Meats. 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
1: Indeed, this is the big guy, Mike Avery. Thank you, Ken Hunter, for that introduction. And welcome to hour number two of this week's Outdoor Magazine radio show. 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It started at one little AM station in Saginaw. At the time, it was called WMAX. It was a one-hour show at the time. I was still doing outdoor television, so the radio show was just a companion concept to the TV show. Eventually, after, a year and a half, the show also got picked up at WTRX in Flint. There is no TRX in Flint. There is no MAX in Saginaw anymore. The concept grew. I got picked up by a radio network. We expanded to a two-hour show and picked up a bunch of stations across the state. 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Amazon Music, Audible, Twitter, now called X, LinkedIn, Apple Music, Google Play, iHeartRadio, SoundCloud, Spotify, TuneIn, Stitcher, Player FM, Deezer, Odyssey, even on YouTube. Now, I don't put a video version of the show up on YouTube, or at least not the full show. Oftentimes, I will put excerpts of the show, video excerpts of the show, on YouTube, on my Facebook page, on the website. So this is a concept we're playing around with. You know, I know a lot of podcasts these days have gone to video. I am intrigued by that. I am interested in that. But it's not something that I'm willing to pull the trigger on at this point. And it comes down to time. You know, if I was a little younger, I'd be willing to put the time into it. But I don't think at this point, I don't think that I am. Scheduled for this hour is Paul Schlafly, Captain Paul Schlafly of Riverside Charters in Manistee. Paul's on the water right now. I texted him just a little bit earlier, probably an hour ago or so, just to remind him, hey, Paul, don't forget, we're trying to get in touch with you for a radio conversation. He gave me a big thumbs up. I'm talking to Paul, or at least wanting to talk to Paul, based on a picture that I got last week from Mr. AnglerQuest, Brad Dupuis. Brad sends me a picture of himself, Mr. AnglerQuest, his brother, Mark, who used to own the parent company for AnglerQuest, and another angler as well. And in the back of the boat, there are all these big silverfish lined up. And I said, what's this all about? He said, we had a pretty good day with Captain Paul Schlafly. Well, Paul has a lot of good days. He is a veteran angler. Again, we're trying to get in touch with him, and we will. But he's out there on Lake Michigan right now. I first met Paul, I'm trying to think when it was, probably more than 20 years ago. In fact, I know it was more than 20 years ago. One of my most memorable springtime trips ever was with Captain Paul Schlafly of Riverside Charters out of Manistee. We had his big boat out there, his Tierra, but it was real early in the season. We were running big boards. I don't think they were the small inline planers, but they were the big skis, the big planers, parallel to shore, up in real tight to shore, running body baits in the troughs, you know, the troughs that are created by wave action. I mean, so close you could have hit a pitching wedge up to shore. But trolling body baits up in there, parallel to shore, turn around, come back, looking for warm water. I think it was maybe April-ish. Hey, Paul says he got better service now. He was in a bad area. And we hooked a fish, nice fish, beautiful fish. The angler on board, I don't remember who it was, I'm sorry. It wasn't me that had the rod in hand. The angler on board brings this beautiful 20-pound brown trout into the boat. I'm looking at this thing. I've got a video camera. I've got a TV camera. I'm like, Paul, this, you know, and I'm hooping and hollering. I'm happy as can be because we're going to get a 20-pound brown trout on camera. Paul picks it up, looks at it, goes, yeah, that's a good fish. And he throws it in the cooler. I'm like, oh, hold on. We've got to get some video of that. We've got to get some pictures of that. Paul didn't think anything of it. And then, you know, later on, I was able to fish with Paul a few more times, kept in touch with Paul. We used to do a fishing tournament out of Manistee, out of Insta-Launch Campground in Manistee. And Paul eventually became called the Sloppy Joe Memorial. And Paul used to show up for that. It was just nice to stay in touch with him because he's one of the best guys out there on Lake Michigan. And he's now in an area that has a better cell signal. And he's with us on the Outdoor Magazine phone line. Paul, how you doing?
2: I'm doing good, Mike. How you doing?
1: Boy, I'm doing good. I got a picture last week from our mutual friend Brad Dupuis, Mr. Angler Quest, of a day on the water with you, and the back of your boat was just covered with silverfish. It looks like the fishing's on fire.
2: Yes, it is. It's been really good. You know, I mean, it's been good even the last couple of days here, just limiting out on kings. They're getting a little bit smaller here lately. I don't know where the bigger ones went. They probably moved north or something or moved out. But, yeah, it's been really good. It's been a tremendous year so far.
1: Unusually good? Unusually good, Paul?
2: Yeah, oh yeah. I've seen it this good before. I mean, it's not the first time, but yeah, I mean, I think it's a lot to do with the water temps, the way they're set up and in the lake right now, and that's the way I feel about it, but I, you know, because there's a lot of cold water yet, because we had such kind of a goofy spring, and, fish are kind of holding back, staying here, so I think probably when it warms up, they'll probably move out. They generally do. They move out in the lake farther, scatter out, but hard to say. Every year's different, you know. I've seen them last all the way through June good, you know, into the summer. So some years it's like that.
1: Well, over here on my side of the state, the east side of the state, these constant northeast winds, they make it hard for us to get on the water, but it does keep the cooler water in the bay, so the fish tend to hang around longer. What do the northeast winds do for your side, Paul?
2: Pretty much same thing. Keep the water cold, you know, and keeps the water, warmer water towards the shore, you know, and them fish are staying right here, you know. Get out, you know, ways in the lake, it gets, turns of, you know, real cold water. I think as the lake warms up, them fish will start moving out, but as of right now, it's, the warm water's staying in close to shore, so I think the fish are staying here in good numbers.
1: Well,
2: it looks like we got a bunch of salt winds coming, so who knows what that's going to bring.
1: Yeah, yeah.
2: Hard to see.
1: Well, as many years as you've been out there, I mean, you've seen every type of weather condition Mother Nature can throw at you.
2: Exactly. I mean, I seen it one year where it blew east winds for 2 weeks. You couldn't catch a fish. It was terrible. I mean, that was this time of year, too. I remember that. That you don't forget that. That was bad. But, it's, you know, it's controlled by the wind direction and Mother Nature. So every year is kind of different how it plays out, how these fish, you know, operate, you know, and where they move to and whatnot. So But this year they're here, so that's a good thing.
1: Well, it's interesting for a guy like me, a weekend warrior. If Mother Nature doesn't cooperate and I have a struggle to get fish, it's frustrating. But it's, you know, I take charity charters out, so it's not my job. It's not how I get paid. A guy like you who relies on this fishing, I realize you can catch fish anytime, anywhere, in any conditions. But does it get frustrating, or at this point, do you not even worry about it? You just continue on.
2: Sometimes, I mean, it can be tough. I mean, I've had it where I want to catch fish. So, if I'm not getting them, I get frustrated. Can't seem to get rid of that. So it's probably, you know, one of them things you just can't seem to get rid of. But you know, with this fishing here, I haven't had that problem this year.
1: Well, that's good. Listen, we got to take a break here, Paul. Yeah. Hang tight. We got you in a good sell area now, so we'll take a break. We're talking with Captain Paul Schlafly of Riverside Charters, Riverside Charters in Manistee. 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Paul is an icon. Honestly, everybody who fishes Lake Michigan salmon, trout and salmon, knows Captain Paul Schlafly. The guy's been doing it forever. He's as good as anybody out there and better than most. I don't even know if Paul has availabilities this summer. 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That's what the Grillo family of Michigan brand does. 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They know Paul's a good guy and they just keep booking over and over. Anyway, we'll take a break. 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

0: 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You can hear us in Muskegon on WKBZ, 1090 AM. And you can hear us north of the bridge in Newberry, WNBY, 1450 AM. I hope to be bear hunting in Newberry this fall. We will find out if we got our Michigan bear and elk tags on the 22nd of the month. You're not getting an elk tag, so don't even plan on it. You might get a bear tag. 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If you want world-class silverfish fishing, that is salmon and trout, you can head to the west side of the state, Lake Michigan. Manistee has been a hot spot for salmon and trout fishing forever. The first Great Lakes salmon I ever caught was in 1968, I think, maybe 69. And it was out of Manistee. And Captain Paul Schlafly was probably fishing back then. Captain Paul Schlafly of Riverside Charters in Manistee. Paul, when did you start?
1: Boy, I was born in 65, so I started in the late 70s as a kid. You know, grew up, my parents owned a motel right in fishing Mecca, and here right in the river. And, yeah, I grew up there, so I've been fishing since I've been a kid, you know, and just grew up around it. And pretty much all I, you know, pretty much did, full-time captain. And I did other stuff on the side, like taxidermy, just for keep me going through the wintertime. But it's, you know, it's been a good life. You know, can't complain. And, you know, it's been a great place to grow up. Nice area here, and fishing's good.
0: Yeah, fishing's great, especially this year. So, Paul, what's the key for somebody coming in, say, from outside the area who doesn't spend a lot of time out there, doesn't really know how to get started? Help us out here. Where should we go? What should we use? How should we set up?
1: Well, first thing I'd probably do is call one of the local tackle shops, you know, either if you're going to Manistee or Ludington, Captain Chuck's or Tangle Tackle, or they can help you out a lot. They usually have good fishing reports on their sites and tell you what, you know, gear to run and whatnot. I mean, a lot of the charter captains, we're kind of tight-lipped, so it's one of those deals. I mean, you're going to get a good, pretty good report from them shops, and because they want you to catch fish. I mean, we do too, but I just, you know, charter captains, we deal with a tight-knit group, and there's some guys that do have fishing reports out there, but try to get them reports, and usually you can, you know, start from there, and you know, talk to people that have been fishing. Guys, you know, I have guys that do call me and ask me what's going on. And that changes, you know, it changes when the water starts warming up. These fish are going to start changing. Right now, we're catching them up high, so we're kind of getting them all over the whole water column right now. So, I mean, I'm catching fish on two-color leads all the way down to the bottom. So, but that'll change and as the lake warms up and whatnot. But it's this year, the water's cold, so I can't see it changing a whole lot right yet. So are you
0: in tight, like in,
1: from all over the place?
0: Are you in tight, like 30 feet of water? Are you out in 100 feet of water? And the fact that you're catching them top to bottom, nothing is set up yet, has it?
1: Yeah, pretty much. I mean, we're fishing mostly on our shelf. That's where, you know, 90% of our fishing is done. You know, anywhere from 80 out to 300 foot. I mean, right now I'm fishing anywhere from 120 foot of water out to 220, kind of that stretch of water. But I've heard guys catching fish up in 80 foot of water. And I heard guys fishing in the night with this full moon catching them. So, there's a lot of fish around right now, so everybody's been doing pretty good. So it's, I don't know how long it'll last. On the salmon, I mean, we can catch limits of lake trout. I haven't really been targeting lake trout at all, but right now is the time to get some salmon for sure. And these are like the good eating size. You know, they're a lot of 5 to 10 pounders, which are perfect for eating. The bigger kings, like we were getting bigger ones, but I have the last 3-4 trips, I have not been getting any kings that, you know, not many over 15. It seems like that happens every year. They kind of disappear. They'll show back up.
0: Where do they go?
1: Cod is in July.
0: Where do those big fish, when they disappear like that, where do they go? Do they go out deep and hide on the bottom? Do they go north? I mean, they go somewhere.
1: I've heard them go up to the Manitous. I've heard them getting them up there. I've heard them move over to Wisconsin. I haven't heard much over there this year. Or a lot of times I think they move out deep. You know, as the lake warms up, they'll start moving out, you know, deep where the bait is. Sometimes they're way deep. But a lot of times they'll go over to Wisconsin, and then our fishing kind of fizzles out, and they're killing them. But I haven't heard a whole lot of reports. I haven't been really looking, but...
0: You haven't had to look. You got them in your backyard. You haven't had to look, Paul. You got them in your backyard.
1: Yeah, for sure. I mean, they're catching them all the way down this whole coast, you know, all the way down to Grand Haven and all that. I've heard good reports on Whitehall. So it's pretty good. There's a lot of fish around, so it should be a really good catching a lot of little fish. I mean, throwbacks, catching tons of them, which is our future, and so that looks good. And we typically always catch them this time of year, but you definitely got to watch your lines because you can be dragging them and don't know it. So you got to check your lines periodically, you know, especially on planer boards. If you're running boards, you want to definitely check them every 20 minutes, a half hour if you're not getting bit. So it can mess up your program too.
0: What does your program look like? A combination of downriggers, lead core, steel, copper? I don't know. Explain it to me, Paul.
1: When I go out in the morning now, I'm putting high cores out, lead cores, anywhere from 2 to 10 colors. And then I'm running, usually I'll start out with 2 dipsy divers on the side up high, and then 2 riggers, and I kind of stagger them at different depths, anywhere from 50 to 80, 100. And then just see where they start biting, and then kind of adjust accordingly. A lot of times, as the morning goes, I got to fish deeper. But lately, we've been getting them up high, so I was 4-color leads have been my best the last 2 trips. Caught more fish in them than anything.
0: How deep does that get you?
1: Last week it was all dipsies. So
0: 4 colors of lead. How deep does 4 colors of lead get you?
1: Depending on your speed, probably 20 footish. In there, depending how fast you're going. I mean, the faster you go, I think the higher it comes up. It kind of fluctuates on your speed, how it runs. So I'm thinking 20 foot, somewhere in there, 25, depending on your speed.
0: Are dipsies?
1: It depends what kind of lead core you're running, too, because different lead cores run different, too. So, they're different weights, different kinds of lead core, and copper and whatnot. A lot of guys strictly run copper, but. I usually am the upper fish. I run a lot of lead core for some reason. Seems like most of the guys around here do that. My fish are up high.
0: Are dipsies?
1: It's been a good spoon bite lately, the last couple trips.
0: All right, so spoons.
1: But flashers and flies have been working good too.
0: Will you run spoon? Okay, so flashers, flies, spoons. Are you at body baits yet, or do they come later in the summer?
1: More plugs come later, it seems like. You probably could catch some on them if you ran them, but it seems like more of the guy, you start running more plugs in July. It seems like when we start getting them more on the plugs. But this time of year is more of a spoon or flashers and fly. I mean, I've heard guys catch them on meat. I haven't done that great on meat, but I won't run it unless I really have to, because it's just kind of a pain running it. But definitely has its place, you know, in a spread when it's. Usually later in the year it gets better, the meat program, hot bait, they call it.
0: What is the role?
1: Flashers and flies have been pretty good.
0: What's the role of downriggers these days? It used to be, man, you had downriggers on both corners. You had them 3 across the back of the boat. I don't feel like they're that big of a deal anymore.
1: I mean, the water's a lot clearer now, so a lot of times I can't even hardly get a bite on a downrigger. Like today, I didn't catch that many of my downriggers because I think the fish are up so high, you know, and be spooking them. But, downriggers, you know, there's some days they're on fire. You know, it's just 2 trips ago, I probably caught half my fish on them. I don't, it just seems like it's like that sometimes. It's some days you really get them good on them, other days they're not as good. Dipsy divers are probably the most effective rig, you know, for salmon, I would say. Dipsy divers. If you ain't running them, you're missing a boat on salmon. And we run I'll run four of them. One, we call a high dive, two high divers, and you know, one on each side, and then two low divers, which would be, you know, the lower divers set on like a 1.5 setting, or the other highs are on 3 settings. You know, so we run a diver program, but if the fish are up high, I'll usually only run 2 divers, but for the most part. But as the day goes, I will put 4 out. If it slows up for me, I'll start running a bigger spread. The bite's off or something. But yeah, that's pretty much what most of the guys do here on a salmon part.
0: Are the divers speed dependent? You said lead core will go up and down depending on your speed. What about divers?
1: Yeah, probably kind of the same thing. Yeah, I mean, they'll come up as you speed up. So, I mean, and they angle different the way they go, you know, what your speed is. So it can definitely fluctuate your depth. So, I mean, speed's so crucial when you're out there fishing. You definitely got to try to find your speed. And a lot of guys will run probes, you know, fish hawks, and I run them too. But I honestly, my whole life, I've watched my diver, gypsy divers, how they pull. And you kind of, when you're fishing every day, you get accustomed to how the pull is on the diver and kind of go by that. But definitely a fish hawk definitely does help you for, you know, learning your speed. And for the currents are changing every day. Every day is a different day because of the current. Current's a big factor, you know, when you're trolling and then trying to learn what direction they want to bite. And yesterday, I could only catch them on the south troll. I mean, I caught a few on the north, but the south troll caught 90% of my fish. So it's just the way the current is and the way the fish are facing the current. And it's just a lot.

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2: 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Nobody thought they'd win against the Russians. 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
2: And I'm thinking, we might actually do this.
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2: Yes! I just started jumping up and down in the booth. People had it on in their car. They're cheering. I'm cheering. Driver drops his money. I waved him through anyway. Picked it up later. You know, it felt like the whole country was in that booth with me.
1: 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Radio makes it real.
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5: The time has come to ask attorney Jerry Reif another question or two. First of all, a power of attorney, is that enough for my estate plan?
6: Many people think having a power of attorney or a will is all the estate planning they need. While these two legal documents are important, they may not be enough for an effective estate plan.
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0: 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In the previous couple of segments, I was talking with Captain Paul Schlafly about Lake Michigan fishing, the west side of the state. Now let's go to the southeast corner of the state and talk with Jim Felgenauer, a longtime friend of mine. Jim, welcome to the show. How have you been, buddy?
1: Been real busy, Mike. Good to talk to you. Thanks for having me on.
0: Well, pleasure is mine. Busy is good, though, Jim, right?
1: Yes, yes. It's either going to make me older or keep younger.
0: What are you up to these days, Jim?
1: Well, my efforts, Mike, are focused on building a fish cleaning station on Lake St. Clair, a public fish cleaning station at what is called the Clinton River Cutoff Michigan boating access site, and that we call that cracker down here. So there is no public fish cleaning station on Lake St. Clair, which according to the DNR produces more fishing activity and more harvest than Lake Superior, Huron, and Michigan combined. So we need a fish cleaning station here, which we do not have.
0: That is amazing to me that there's not a public fish cleaning station on Lake St. Clair, the fish factory that it is.
1: Well, a couple of reasons for that, Mike, is certainly that lakeside property value is very expensive. There's very limited public property to do something like this. And in fact, the reason we picked the Crocker boat line is because, first of all, we have water and sewer infrastructure there that will support that, but it's close to the freeway. And something people don't understand is that this will be the first ever fish cleaning station at a Michigan DNR boating access site.
0: Wow, that surprises me too.
1: Okay. All of the fish cleaning stations are municipal properties, or Sterling State Park, which is funded differently than boating access sites. There is something called a waterways commission and there is a waterways account that funds the Michigan boating access site. That's restricted funding. Can only be used for enhancing boat access. If you go on to any of the boat launches, the Michigan boating access sites, probably anywhere in Michigan, but certainly along Lake St. Clair, you will not even see a make table. The waterways account cannot even buy a picnic table, let alone a fish clearing station.
0: So what do you need to do? What are you looking for? What kind of help do you need to get this fish cleaning station on Lake St. Clair?
1: Well, basically money. You know, I had help from the Lake St. Clair Walleye Association. Their initial donation of $10,000 paid for us to form a corporation, get our nonprofit status, do some marketing, and paid for all of our engineering. I have a 14-page gift and acceptance agreement with the Parks Division of the Michigan Department of Natural Resources. So this is a very unique thing, doing the impossible here. And it may make it possible because it is precedent setting. You know, I hear a lot of guys say, well, why don't we have that in Algonac Marine City? Well, you know, we've got to do it here first, okay? If we can accomplish this, then maybe we can do it at some other Michigan boating access sites, right?
0: So what is there a website? Is there a GoFundMe account? I mean, what are you looking for specifically, Jim?
1: Well, we just started a patronicity campaign. The Michigan Economic Development Corporation has a public spaces, community places program. And we raise, we're about 60% there in our fundraising. We started a 60-day campaign. We're trying to raise another $90,000. The MEDC will match that if we reach our goal in the next 60 days. So they will provide a matching $45,000. That will give us the last $90,000 that we need to move into the construction phase on
0: this. All right, then, before we run out of time, give us that website. Where do we go to donate?
1: Patronicity.com/fish.
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0: All right, Jim, let's stay in touch. This is an excellent project. You're a good man for spearheading it, and we will be in touch on this. I'll post that website as well. We'll take a break. When we come back, this week's Ask Avery question, I got to be honest, I don't have an answer to the Ask Avery question because the DNR couldn't touch it. Now I have your attention. You want to know what it is, don't you? Stick around after the break. We'll find out. And then coming up in hour number three, Connor Backus on fishing the UP and Dixie Dave Minor as well. 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

0: 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Okay, let's talk about the Ask Avery segment. This is a way to get involved in the content of the show. Best way to get these questions to me is to send me an email to mike@mikeaveryoutdoors.com. 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I'm trying to pull up this question right now. Here we go. George Estabrook says, "Hey, Mike, a few years back, I was in Florida for spring break, and I was able to harvest a feral sow, a wild pig. A wild boar. I remember it being a topic on your show a few different times, but don't recall hearing anything recently about feral hogs in Michigan. Are they still a problem? Has the feral hog population increased, decreased? What area seems to have the highest population in our state?" George, that is an outstanding question. That is an excellent question. That is a question I have asked myself several times. You'll remember, and George, I know you do, that a few years back now, the DNR was on the feral boar, the wild pig topic, big time. They declared them an invasive species. You could shoot them anytime, anywhere, for any reason. They said that they were going to take over our state, that we were going to be infested by wild boars. I don't feel like it's happened. So, but that just anecdotally, I don't feel like it's happened. So I reached out to the DNR and I said, "Hey, how about a quick conversation to bring me and our listeners up to speed on where we are with the feral boar topic?" I got an email back from the DNR. They don't want to touch it. In fact, they said they can't talk about it because of the litigation that's going on. I'm like, litigation? What litigation? So I did a little research online. There's litigation with people who have game ranches suing the DNR, saying, "You can't come after this. You're blaming us for all of this." But yet, wild boars are, you know, where did they come from? They came from the game ranches, right? So to get back to your question, George, what is the status of wild boars in Michigan? I'll ask you, my friends, my listeners, have you ever seen a wild boar? I know some of you have. In fact, I know a guy who used to hunt them recreationally, and they were very, very good at it, and they took several wild boars. I know people who have seen wild boars while they were bear hunting or deer hunting in the fall and shot them. If you see a wild boar in Michigan, shoot it. Shoot it and eat it. But how many of you have seen them? I never have. So how big is the problem? I don't know. DNR can't talk about it. Isn't that interesting? Fascinating, even, and frustrating from my perspective. So let me take this one step further. I'm going to say, if you have seen a wild boar recently being what, the last several years, if you have harvested a wild boar ever, if you have any knowledge or insight into the wild boar population in Michigan, help me out. Send me an email to Mike@MikeAveryOutdoors.com. 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In this case, the DNR is absolutely no help. And I have to be honest, the DNR is usually quite helpful when I reach out to them and try to get questions answered. Not this time. So if you know of wild boars in Michigan, if you know of any pockets, if you know of any animals at all, if you have seen any in the last several years, if you have taken one in the last ever, let me know. So maybe we can answer George's question. What is the status of feral hogs / wild boars in Michigan? Send me an email to Mike at MikeAveryOutdoors.com, Mike at MikeAveryOutdoors.com, and maybe we can get the answer for George that the DNR isn't allowed to talk about. 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We'll take a break for the top of the hour. When we come back in hour number three, Connor Backus talks about fishing in the UP, and we'll wrap it all up with Wild Game Chef extraordinaire Dixie Dave Miner. That's coming up in hour three of this week's Outdoor Magazine.
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0: Time now for Michigan's number one outdoor radio show, Mike Avery's Outdoor Magazine. Mike Avery has covered the outdoors in Michigan for more than four decades, and that tradition continues today. Outdoor Magazine is brought to you by Jay's Sporting Goods, the Eider Insurance Group, Angler Quest Pontoons, the Forward Corporation, Security Credit Union, Offshore Tackle, Hammond Drives and Equipment, Garber Chevrolet, the West Branch Visitors Bureau, Rapid River Knife Works, and by Michigan Brand Meats. Now, here's Mike Avery.
1: Yes, it is. Mike Avery, the big guy, and this is hour number three of this week's Outdoor Magazine radio show, and I am so glad that you are spending some time with us here this weekend on the show, the broadcast version of the show, or during the week, the following week, the podcast version of the show, as we, boy, we're in the month of June now. In the month of June. I said this last week, and I feel like it even more so now. The fact that Memorial Weekend was about a week early, my internal calendar is all screwed up. This is a great state. This is an absolutely wonderful state. I was talking to some folks a few days ago about this, that this is not the perfect state. Michigan's not perfect, right? We don't have full-blown mountains, although we do have some pretty good hills. We don't have warm, crystal clear salt water. But we also don't have hurricanes. We don't have, you know, a lot of the other stuff that the other states do have. I think this is the perfect state for those of us who love the outdoors. You can go downstate if you love the urban fishing and the thrill of fishing in downtown Detroit, catching monster walleye with the old Renaissance Center in the background. You can go over to Lake Michigan, fish with Captain Paul Schlafly, and catch all the silverfish you want. You can go to Saginaw Bay and take advantage of that world-class walleye fishery. But why not go north? Why not go to the UP? Why not experience some pristine fishing where nobody else is going to be around? You're not going to be bothered. That's what Connor Backus does. Connor is a young guy. He's got a fishing guide service, a fishing guide and charter captain. His website, ConnorBackusFishing.com. Connor was recently or was going to be featured with the In Fisherman people. I don't know if that happened or not. Let's find out. Connor's with us now on the Outdoor Magazine phone line. Connor, welcome back. How are you?
2: Doing good. How about you?
1: I'm doing great. Did the whole In Fisherman thing, did that ever come together?
2: So we filmed. Unfortunately, there were some technical difficulties on their side. But I did end up fishing with Michigan Out of Doors, and that aired last June. So kind of made up for that, and that was a really good experience.
1: You're a native Youper, aren't you?
2: Yes, I am. Yep, born and raised in the Keweenaw.
1: Keweenaw, oh my gosh. What a beautiful, remote, pristine, wonderful part of our state.
2: It really is, yeah. I like it. Don't really like it in the winter, if I'm being honest, but yeah.
1: Especially this last year.
2: Exactly. But yeah, the summer is beautiful. I'm actually out on the water right now, and yeah, it's awesome. I love it.

0: How did you take your passion for fishing to this next level, Connor? What guided you? What was the process like?
1: That's a great question. Honestly, just wanting to fish every day, I figured, you know, kind of needed to get a job in fishing to make that realistic. And yeah, just decided to go the guiding route. And this is my fifth season now, and it's, you know, a full-time operation. So very, very fortunate to have come this far in not a crazy amount of time.
0: What is your specialty? What do you concentrate on, species and bodies of water?
1: So bodies of water, I don't really have one. I kind of basically fish wherever the bite's the best, but typically the inland lakes. Now I'm doing walleye, smallmouth, and crappie. Those are kind of my three main specialties there.
0: Walleye, smallmouth, and crappie. So what's hottest right now? Crappie?
1: Yep.
0: Are they spawning right now?
1: Yeah, crappie and smallmouth are good. I mean, walleye, had a walleye trip yesterday and we limited out. So, yeah, I mean, everything's pretty good. I would say smallmouth and crappie are probably neck and neck best right now. They're both spawning. And then the walleye, they're kind of post-spawn now, starting to kind of feed back up. So, yeah, I mean, everything's pretty good right now.
0: Everything's kicking in right now, isn't it? It's good.
1: Yeah, it is. Yeah, we had a really cold May, and that kind of pushed everything back. But now, I mean, everything is pretty much back to normal. Water temp's normal, and, yeah, it's basically full-on summer now, so.
0: When people get in touch with you, Connor Backus, at ConnorBackusFishing.com, do they say, look, I want to go on a bass fishing trip? Or do they contact you and say, Connor, tell me what's the best to fish for right now, and we'll go for it?
1: Yeah, a little bit of both. Some people want to, you know, strictly target bass, strictly target crappie or walleye. Other people really don't have a preference. They just want to fish for whatever's biting or whatever's the best. Normally I'm able to accommodate both. You know, honestly, the fishing stays pretty steady all year. So normally pretty much able to do whatever anyone wants to do. So it's, yeah, really nice.
0: Let's talk about crappie fishing for a minute. I've never done much crappie fishing. Any pan fishing I've done in the past has been bluegill fishing. Do you not have bluegills there? Why crappies?
1: We do have bluegills. I just like crappie because they're, you know, kind of the bigger of the panfish. If you would have asked me 5 years ago if I would have crappie fish, I would have said no way. But honestly, it is extremely fun, especially with the live scope. I mean, you just see massive schools of them, and you know, they bite very well. So crappie fishing is honestly becoming one of my favorites. It's just super, super fun.
0: I know that in a lot of the southern states, those crappie fishermen have, aside from the live scope, they've been doing a lot of trolling the last few years. How do you target them, Connor?
1: Yeah, basically all casting. That's how I target all my fish, even the walleye. We cast everything. I don't do any trolling. So basically casting every fish, that's just kind of the way I like to do it. And I honestly, as crazy as it sounds, it's honestly more productive than trolling. So you can kind of pinpoint those pods, and just kind of pluck them one by one instead of, you know, trolling, you would go by that school and then you're gone. Whereas casting with the live scope, you can kind of stay on that school, stay with them as they're moving. And that's just kind of the way I go about things.
0: Well, there's nothing like having the rod in your hand when a fish bites.
1: Exactly. Yep, exactly, exactly. I'm a little too high energy to troll, so that's also another reason.
0: I can understand that. So let's talk about live scope. If you're doing everything casting, this live scope must be a big part of your presentation, a big part of your program.
1: Yes, it is. It is. I know it's, you know, definitely a hot topic in fishing, but yeah, I really enjoy it. It's just super interactive. I just think it's so cool watching fish in their environment, you know, even if it's on a screen. I just think it's the coolest thing, and it definitely makes you a lot more efficient on the water. I got it now where I can tell the difference between a walleye, smallmouth, crappie, things like that. So it's definitely a huge part of what I do, and it's definitely changed the way I fish, for sure.
0: So why is there, I don't want to say controversy, but you said it's a hot topic. What is the big deal with LiveScope? Why is there talk both ways about it?
1: That's a great question. I'm not too sure. You know, I think, I don't know. I'm trying to think carefully
0: what is the complaint? Why do some people not like a live scope? They say it makes it too easy. We're going to catch too many fish. What?
1: I think there is some aspect where people think it is easy. But it honestly, it takes a lot of skill, if I'm being honest. Like, you have to line up that cast in the conditions, whatever conditions you're in. You have to know that fish is either a walleye, smallmouth, or crappie. You know, some people, you can come out here and, you know, you could legitimately cast that carp all day, you know, because a lot of things kind of look the same but act differently. So, but, yeah, and I think, you know, some people, too, like fair chase comes into play a little bit. But, yeah, you know, I understand both sides. I don't, you know, I'm not big into arguing or anything. I just want to go fishing and have fun. So, I can see it.
0: Well, so a live scope will let you see fish, but it can't make you catch fish.
1: Exactly. I mean, there's some days where you have to throw to, you know, you'll probably catch a quarter of the fish you see. You know, it's definitely, you know, no guarantees. Yes, you know, they're there. But yeah, exactly. You know, it's not one of those things that, you know, puts fish in the boat, that's for sure. But I definitely, you know, I'm honestly kind of on the fence where I wouldn't want to see it kind of advance anymore. I feel like it's kind of perfect right now. I feel like, you know, there's some talk of some really advanced technology I think would kind of take the fun out of it a little bit. But yeah, I think things are good right now, and I really enjoy it.
0: Well, let's follow up on this, but first we got to take a break, Connor. We're talking with Connor Backus of Connor Backus Fishing. His website is ConnorBackusFishing.com, ConnorBackusFishing.com. He's a young guy in the UP. He concentrates on smallmouth, walleye, and crappie in the Keweenaw. And the Keweenaw, if you have never been to Michigan's Keweenaw Peninsula, you've got to go there and check it out. It is a beautiful, pristine, rugged, remote part of our state. With some pretty good fishing, too, and Connor knows how to find them. So when we come back, more on using a live scope. I'm fascinated by this whole live scope technology. I've seen it in use on Saginaw Bay for ice fishing for walleye. I don't have one on the Angler Quest. I don't know if I'm going to get one, but I think they're pretty cool, and Connor does, too. We'll find out more after the break right here on Outdoor Magazine. 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And for 2026, the trend continues. 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

0: 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So, Connor, let's talk a little bit more about LiveScope. For people who don't understand, it's like a traditional sonar, but instead of shooting down to the bottom or out to the sides like side scan, you can shoot out in front of the boat or away from the boat, different direction. So what does the screen look like as you're doing this? Does it look like traditional sonar? Does it look like a video game? What's it look like?
1: That's a great question. I've never even thought about it that way. It looks like traditional sonar shooting forward. It's almost like it's down imaging, but it's shooting forward, if that makes sense.
0: It does.
1: It's somewhat hard to explain.
0: It does.
1: Even though I use it every day, but yeah, it's almost, as if it's like a down imaging picture, but shooting forward, and then everything's a little more, zoomed in.
0: So how far out to the front can you see?
1: It'll let you go out 120, 150 feet. I have mine set between 70 and 100 for the most part. That's kind of my go-to range. If I'm really looking for fish, I'll set it to 100. But day in and day out, I'll probably keep it at around 80, just fishing-wise. I feel like that's a good cast length. You can stay off the fish and still, able to kind of see them good and kind of get their movements and everything like that.
0: So is it real time, or is there a little bit of a lag like traditional sonar?
1: It's almost real time. There's maybe a half second delay at the most.
0: Oh, okay.
1: But yeah, it's pretty much real time. Yep.
0: So you see individual fish and then you cast to them. Can you see your bait then? Can you see how they react to your bait?
1: Yep, you can see your bait, see how they react to your bait. And honestly, that's how, a lot of the fish in the lakes up here, they kind of all look the same. And that's kind of how I can tell what species they are, is, kind of by how they act. If they're really acting crazy going towards it, I know that's more likely a smallmouth. If I see a group of 10 fish, sitting on a weed line, I know that's more than likely walleye. So that's kind of how I base it. I don't, a lot of people down south and stuff, they can kind of go by the shape of the fish and stuff. Me personally, I kind of go by how they act and how they set up as far as telling what species they are.
0: So if a lot of your trips are LiveScope based, are you limiting these to like just one angler or two? I feel like these are basically on the water seminars.
1: It's not like my actual guide trips aren't extremely LiveScope based. We're not, going out targeting single fish and stuff like that. It's mainly, the way I use it guiding is mainly just to know we're in the right areas and things like that. And honestly, with the walleye especially, and, even smallmouth and stuff, it's kind of, they kind of get grouped up and, we're not having to really, pinpoint fish like that. But I do actually offer LiveScope training trips. Those are kind of, I don't do a ton of those, but, I do a handful of those a year as well.
0: So a day on the water for you in the Keweenaw, are you going to see other boats, other anglers? You're going to have the water to yourself?
1: For the most part, you'll see other boats. It kind of depends what lake you're on. Some lakes you won't see another boat. Other lakes you'll see, a decent amount, nothing crazy. Like I said, some lakes you won't see any, other lakes you'll see, a good amount. It just kind of depends on kind of the weather, the lake, time of year, things like that.
0: Well, what a nice change that would be for a downstate angler who's used to launching their boat and they're waiting in line, and then they see, you know, a pack of 50 other boats maybe at a hot spot while you're trolling. It would be a nice getaway, I think, for a lot of Michigan anglers.
1: Yeah, for sure. Yeah, definitely. It's I get stressed out sometimes if I see like 10 boats on the lake. So yeah, it's definitely nice to not have to worry as much, for sure.
0: What's your water color like there? What's your clarity? Because I know it's not looking like Lake Michigan gin water. It's not looking like dirty Saginaw Bay water. What's it look like, Connor?
1: So it's kind of like that tannic, but it's not crazy tannic. So you can see it's probably 4 to 5 foot visibility, which I think is, you know, perfect. I like it. Fishing that super clear water, I've never really done it, but I just feel like it'd be, you know, slightly difficult just because, you know, if you can see the fish, they can see you. So,
0: I
1: it's kind of, you know, that tannic water.
0: So, smallies, walleye, and crappie. But what about, you know, I think of up there and I think, man, the odds of getting a monster musky up there. Do you do musky trips? Do you do pike trips? Anything like that?
1: I don't. Believe it or not, kind of in my region of the Keweenaw, there is little to no musky. That's always a question I get, but yeah, there's just really kind of up where I'm at, there's not much for musky at all. And then pike are kind of my worst enemy on the water, so I tend to avoid them.
0: Why is that?
1: they just really, really bug me, especially when I'm fishing for smallmouth. So yeah, I tend to leave them alone and just kind of focus on my main three.
0: They
1: are fun, though. You know, if you catch a big one, they're fun, but...
0: Well, that's what I was going to ask. Do they bug you because you're getting hit by little hammer handles? Is that what the problem is?
1: Yeah. I mean, there is big ones, too. Like, I've caught in, you know, 40-inchers just fishing for smallmouth and stuff. But, you know, there's definitely more of the 20 to 25-inch pike than there are 40s. So... yeah, I just tend to leave them alone.
0: So what is your average day on the water look like? Do your clients meet you at the dock? What time? How long do you fish? Let's talk about that a little bit.
1: Yeah, so, yep, clients meet me at the dock. We, you know, depends on the time of year. We can start from, you know, 6:30 to 8:00. You know, just kind of depends on the time of year. And, yeah, I do 5-hour and 8-hour trips. And, yeah, we go out there and have a great time.
0: What's your setup on your boat, Connor? What are you running?
1: So I recently got a new boat just because I, you know, smallmouth my favorite species. And with the casting, I feel like it's, you know, just works the best. So I have a Phoenix 818 Pro with a 175 Mercury. Got 4 Garmins on my boat, got the Ultrex trolling motor, power poles, so pretty rigged out. This is definitely kind of my dream rig, so yeah.
0: It sounds sweet.
1: Definitely been liking it. Yeah, I got it last fall, and yeah, put a lot of time into it already, so yeah, I really, really enjoy it.
0: Why the 4 different Garmins? Why 4 different sonar units?
1: So I have 2 at the console, 1... for just strictly mapping, and then the other for side imaging, down imaging, 2D. I have 2 up front then as well. I have 1 strictly for the live scope, and then the 1 on the bottom is strictly for mapping.
0: Wow. So where do you go from here?
1: Yeah.
0: Where do you go from here? I mean, you're starting to get exposure. Let me back up a step. How did the Michigan Out of Doors spot do? Did you book because of that?
1: Yes, yeah, it was definitely a huge exposure for me. I got a ton of trips booked from that, and it was definitely an awesome experience. I'm very thankful for them coming up and doing that. That was huge for me. Last year was my best year, you know, booking wise and just trip wise, everything. So, and this year's looking even better. So yeah, I'm very thankful. I think that kind of definitely helped kind of kickstart me, and also, you know, did some website work and things like that. So yeah, we're definitely kind of in a spot now where, you know, we just got to keep growing, and yeah, we'll be good.
0: That Michigan Out of Doors crew, they're good people, aren't they?
1: Yes, they are. Yeah. I had a great time fishing. We only fished for a few hours, but yeah, it was awesome. Definitely hope to fish with them again, because yeah, that was super fun.
0: So is the best fishing of the year, is it coming up right now, or does it get better in the fall, or what do you see?
1: Honestly, for me, I really don't have a favorite time, because, you know, as a guide, I kind of have to be on them always. So, but if I had to pick a favorite time, I would honestly say midsummer. I know that's kind of a lot of people's least favorite time.
0: Yeah.
1: But I like it. You know, the fish are just super happy. The weather's stable. They're doing the same thing for, you know, a month and a half. And yeah, I would say July and August are definitely my favorite times for just about everything.
0: I love the way you describe the fish as being super happy. I like to target super happy fish.
1: Yep. Me too. That's kind of my goal, and that's what the live scope, like, that's kind of how I do things. You know, I'll throw a couple different baits at them. If they're not reacting or biting, I leave them. You know, I truly, with the live scope now, I'm literally just searching for active, aggressive fish, and I will not waste time on fish that won't bite. I'll circle back to them, you know, because maybe it's a timing deal or things like that. But yeah, for the most part, I'm going to be searching for active fish.
0: Houghton, Hancock, Copper Harbor, Eagle Harbor, Lance, Barriga. Man, you got some beautiful water, Connor, that you're targeting. Keep up the good work. Good luck to you. Let's stay in touch. I'll send people to your website, ConnorBackusFishing.com, and Backus is B-A-C-C-U-S. 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You can also find him on Facebook. You can find him on Instagram. A young guy making a name for himself in a beautiful, beautiful, pristine part of our state. ConnorBackusFishing.com. We'll take a break. More coming up right here on Outdoor Magazine.

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I'm in the studios of WSGW right now, although I have declared it for 3 hours, this one small corner of the building, because I got a graphic, I got a logo behind me. It's the Outdoor Magazine studio. The rest of the week, it is the Jonathan Dent studio. Now, John is, this guy is, he is

0: sharp, and he's got a tremendous future ahead of him. Everybody here in this building respects Jonathan Dent, and so do I. But he doesn't have the following that Charlie Rood does. Now, it's just because Charlie's been around a long time. Like, if Charlie was in the studio right now, there would be people out here in the parking lot. There would be station wagons full of kids. There would be families setting up blankets, having picnics, waiting for Charlie to get out of work. John doesn't quite have that following yet. He will, but not quite yet. 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Oh, I hear it, John. I hear it in there. Avery. Bigger hammer. Avery 15%. That's Avery, all caps, 15%. And you can save 15% off your entire order. Okay, so what else is going on? It is the month of June, and it is dry. Can you believe how dry it is after such a wet spring? Pond behind the house is drying up. Farmers out in the fields are putting up clouds of dust like it's the middle of August. Wow. Did you remember to apply for your bear or elk application? Did you? It's too late now. You're not going to get a bear tag. I'm sorry, you're not going to get an elk tag. Just forget about it. It's not going to happen. You might get a bear tag. Did you ever get your springtime turkey? I got mine, because turkey season's over now. I got mine. We did not get my grandson, Trent, his bird. And I'm sorry about that, Trent, but things just got in the way, and now we've got a goal for next year. Did you hear about the Oregon proposed legislation in Oregon that would make it illegal to hunt or fish? Isn't that crazy? Isn't it crazy that it would even come up? Now, it doesn't look like it's going to pass, but the fact that it even got brought up is, again, crazy is the only word I can come up with. Let's make sure this never happens here in Michigan. Walleye for Warriors event is this weekend on Saginaw Bay out of Linwood Beach Marina. I will be there Sunday, not fishing in it, but helping to honor our veterans as I help to MC the event. Hope to see you there. The golf outing is coming up, the third annual Mike Avery Outdoors Charity Golf Outing. This is Friday, July 31st at the West Branch Country Club in, obviously, beautiful West Branch. This is the third time, as I say, we have done this. The reason for doing it is, yeah, we're going to have fun. We're going to get together. We're going to play some golf. You don't have to be a scratch golfer. You don't even have to be good. But the real reason we're doing it is to raise money. Raising money for a group called Outdoor Mentors. And Outdoor Mentors is formed to raise money for projects to get kids involved in the outdoors. You know, back when I was a kid, growing up where I did, out on the farm, of course you're going to be outdoors. That's what we did. Not so much anymore. So we want to try to help do what I want to try to help do whatever I can to, in any small way, promote, encourage, protect this outdoor heritage that I cherish so much. One small way we can do that is to raise money for projects to get kids in the outdoors. I would love to have you join us. If you go to the website, outdoormentors.org/Avery, you'll learn more about this. outdoormentors.org/Avery. 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It is the last Friday in July, and that is the day we're going to stick with now as long as this event continues. And I think this will continue, and I would like to see it grow and make more money every year. outdoormentors.org/Avery. While we're speaking of outdoor, or speaking of online stuff, my website is MikeAveryOutdoors.com. I'm not telling you it's a fancy website. I'm not telling you it's slick, but it's very functional. From there, you can get to all of my social media outlets, you know, Facebook, YouTube, Instagram, all that good stuff. MikeAveryOutdoors.com. 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I would love to hear from you. Let me know what's on your mind. If you have a question for the Ask Avery segment, that's how you get it to me, mike@mikeaveryoutdoors.com. This week's Ask Avery question dealt with the issue of feral hogs, wild boar, wild pigs. Are they still a problem in Michigan? I couldn't get an answer from the DNR, but I'd like to get an answer from you. Have you seen any wild boars, any feral hogs in the last few years? Have you taken one? My sense is it didn't turn into the problem that we were told it was going to be, thankfully. 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We'll take a break. When we come back, wrap it all up with the man himself, wild game chef extraordinaire, Dixie Dave Miner.
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0: 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Want to turn our attention now to an icon, the man, the myth, the legend, and the guy that I am so thankful is feeling better. His name is Dixie Dave Miner, wild game chef extraordinaire, Dixie Dave Miner. And David, how are you feeling, buddy?
1: A lot better, actually.
0: Good.
1: I did that for a while. I was in the hospital like for 9 days.
0: I know that. And then rehab.
1: Right. That was another 16 or 17 days, I forget.
0: I'm so glad. I mean this genuinely. I'm so glad you're feeling better, buddy. And how about a recipe? We had, I think, 2 weeks where we didn't have a recipe, and I didn't feel right. I was all out of sorts.
1: Jeez. All right. Hey, give me a call after we're done with this.
0: All right. Will do. What do you have for us, David?
1: We have crawdads. We have a couple of different ways.
0: Oh, yeah.
1: Crawdads make a great bait for a number of tasty fish. Fish just love crawdads, and so do I.
0: And so do I.
1: If you live near a clean water stream, where you're a lucky person. They may be caught with a trap or by lying with bait and at night with a light and a net. Just wade along the shoreline, take a stick, and shoo them into your net backwards. Keep them in clean water for a few days and throw any dead ones before cooking. Cook by steaming or boiling. Well, the steaming method is pretty much the cut and dry way to do it. Bring a pot of water to boil, place the crawdads in a strainer, and suspend them above the water. I like to sprinkle them with a little Old Bay seasoning or crab boil. Cover and steam until done. It might take 5 to 10 minutes. As the old saying goes, pinch the tails and suck the heads. Twist the tail away from the body, suck the juices out of the upper body. To clean the shell, you shell them just like shrimp. Dip in melted butter or lemon and cocktail sauce. Now, the boiling method, you're going to need a bottle of beer. And beer is going to really foam up when it heats up. So you have to really be careful on how, watch what you're doing so it doesn't go over on your stove. So bring the beer to a boil, add the dads, and cook about 4 minutes and check. If not done, cook another 2 minutes. Now, the deep fried method or browning them off. So you want to boil or steam the crawdads, peel the tails off, and sprinkle the tails lightly with cayenne pepper, and then roll them in dry drakes, beer batter. And the beer batter is going to be a bottle of beer or some what's left, 2 to 3 tablespoons of Old Bay seasoning, and mix that up real good. And then you're going to sprinkle the tails lightly with cayenne pepper and then roll them in the dry drakes, dip them in the beer batter, and then in dry drakes again. So they're going to kind of stick a little bit. And so what you want to do is separate the tails and deep fry them in hot oil or a frying pan, turning when brown, then drain with a paper towel. Catch lots because they disappear fast.
0: They sure do.
1: Really. So beer batter, you're going to mix equal parts of drakes and something similar with your favorite beer. So you'll have a little bit of beer left over from the steaming method, boiling method. And I tell you what, this was one of our big sellers at the restaurant when we had restaurant.
0: It's people crazy. Loved it. Which of these methods do you like the best?
1: I like the Cajun crawdads where you do them up in a deep fryer or in a frying pan with oil. That's my favorite.
0: I don't think a lot of people even realize this is an option for getting these little crayfish, crawdaddies we see in the creeks and rivers. I never did. I never realized it until you showed me.
1: Well, from down south, like Louisiana and

0: in southern Georgia and all them places that have a lot of crawdads. They're really a popular dish.
1: Oh, and they're wonderful. And like you say, you better cook a bunch of them, because if two or three people sit down, they can eat a bunch of these things.
0: Right, right. And keep that deep fryer going.
1: There you go. All right, David, I will, I got to do a podcast here first, but I'll give you a call on my way home. I got to ask, are you, I know you had to take some time off from the restaurant. Are you planning on heading back there?
0: Yeah, but not this week.
1: Yeah, okay. All right, and that's the King's Dish in Standish. So hang tight. Dixie Dave will be back, and you'll be back next week with us right here on the show, right, Dave?
0: Yep.
1: All right, buddy, have a great week. Glad you're feeling better, and we'll talk again. Wild Game Chef Extraordinaire Dixie Dave Miner, a big part of the Outdoor Magazine show. It's just if you can use this term, a sweetheart of a guy. Anybody who knows Dave will say, yep, you're right. That's a great term for him. He's a sweetheart of a guy. So listen, have a great week. Enjoy this beginning part of June. As I look at the weather forecast, what we see is what we get. Blue skies. Maybe crazy winds, no rain. Crazy winds meaning wind direction. No rain. If we could get some rain, if we could get maybe a 5 to 10 mile an hour southwest wind. And my schedule now is opening up. Things are less crazy. Things are settling down. I should be able to get on the water. By the time I talk to you next week, I should have a trip or two on Saginaw Bay on the Angler Quest, so I'll be a happy, happy guy. The website, MikeAveryOutdoors.com. The email address, Mike@MikeAveryOutdoors.com. When I say I want to hear from you, I'm not kidding. I'd love to hear from you. It's Mike@MikeAveryOutdoors.com. We'll talk to you next time right here on Outdoor Magazine.
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12: From ABC News, I'm Mike Dubosky. The latest IDF strike in Gaza has taken the lives of at least 7 people in a tent encampment, according to local health authorities. Israeli forces now say the strike has killed a leader within Hamas's military wing. It comes as Ukraine again launches a volley of air attacks at St. Petersburg, Russia, which is playing host to Russia's annual forum right now.
13: Vladimir Putin, of course, was asked about this. He gave a keynote address at the

0: Forum on Friday. He said that he didn't see a point in meeting with President Zelensky at the moment. In other words, he doesn't seem to acknowledge the very real problems that are emerging on the battlefield and in Ukraine's growing drone capabilities.
1: ABC's Ian Panel. Meanwhile, British Prime Minister Keir Starmer has said he'll meet with Zelensky tomorrow at 10 Downing Street in London alongside the leaders of France and Germany. Democratic operatives will be watching Maine's primary elections closely this Tuesday, with Graham Plattner leading, despite recent questions about his treatment of women outlined in a New York Times report. California Democrat Ro Khanna supporting Plattner at an event last night.
2: How has that worked out? Two Trump terms and 30 years of Susan Collins. How has that worked out?
1: Summer-like temperatures are fueling thunderstorms across the eastern U.S., creating the risk of damaging wind and hail. More from ABC News meteorologist Samara Theodore.
3: We've got some storms that'll be rolling through, cooling us down tonight. Temperatures will be dropping as well. The storms are lined up from New York to Boston, back through central Pennsylvania, and these storms continue to move through overnight. Level 2 out of 5. So a few of these storms could be on the stronger side. Watch for any power outages and down trees there as a result.
1: And at the Royal Palace of Madrid today, Pope Leo beginning his week-long visit to Spain, marking the first papal visit to that country since 2011. 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
11: 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In 1927, Congress passed a law barring mailing concealable firearms unless they were from licensed dealers. It was an effort to curb crime. The Department of Justice has revisited that law, arguing it violates the Second Amendment. Under proposed new rules, someone could sell and ship a handgun to a person within state lines. Across state lines, there would be further restrictions. Currently, some firearms, like long-barreled rifles and shotguns, can be mailed. However, they must be unloaded and securely packaged. Similar protections would be in place for handguns. Firearm groups applaud the proposed change, while gun safety organizations express concern. The WSGW online poll question for you: should the United States Postal Service be allowed to mail handguns? Vote yes, vote no, vote I'm not sure. 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
12: Here's your WSGW weatherology forecast. For this afternoon, look for mostly sunny skies, with high temperatures working up into the mid-80s. Winds out of the west at 10 to 15. And for tonight, mostly clear, a low of 58. For your Sunday, partial sunshine to start, then a good deal of sun into the afternoon, low 80s for highs. Monday, closer to the upper 80s for high temperatures with lots of sunshine. For your Tuesday, showers and storms becoming likely with highs in the upper 80s. And by the time we get to Wednesday, we'll have highs even approaching 90. I'm meteorologist Michael Carroll with the WSGW Weatherology Forecast. Right now, it's 84.
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17: Well, hello, friends, and welcome into another edition of Michigan Golf Live Radio. As we come to you from a very special place, and I'm guessing that for some of you, it's a place you have yet to visit, but we hope to change that today through a couple hours of conversation as we celebrate the awesome Drummond Island Resort, the home of the Rock Golf Course. We'll talk in great detail about all of this special resort. And leading things off is sort of my co-host throughout the program today. He's the general manager up here, Dan Serine, who was the GM back in the day. And he is the GM again after a little hiatus and traveling the country. You have a cool story to tell. And now that this is home again, when you first came back, Dan, does it feel like home?
19: It does. A lot of great memories here. My wife and I came up back in the 90s when the local families bought the resort from Mr. Monahan and Domino's Pizza, and spent 6 years on the island. And coming back now, there's just so many memories, and everything looks so familiar. There's been some changes, but a lot of familiar faces and familiar looks at the resort. It's been a great experience.
17: Yeah, this island is a unique place. You cross the Mackinac Bridge, you go up to the exit for Detour Village, you hang a right or hang it east, and you go until you hit water. And thankfully, there's a car ferry waiting for you to make a short commute over, and then you're on Drummond Island, which is your home now and the home, of course, of this resort. How do you describe the island experience? It's obviously it's not Mackinac. There are cars here. There are people that live here.
19: Yes.
17: What's the Drummond's kind of unique vibe?
19: I think what's unique about Drummond, there's a couple things. One is the mere size of the island. Second largest freshwater island in the United States. It is much larger than Mackinac, and I think that surprises people. There's a tremendous amount of wilderness here. Over 60% of the island is state land. So a lot of places where people can explore, whether it's shoreline or trails or woods. But that's part of it, is just the mere size of the island. And I think the second part is just that the island is still very natural.
17: It is. Yeah.
19: There's beautiful resorts, a couple beautiful golf courses. But it's not developed like a lot of other communities, so people can really get a sense of peace up here and a sense of quiet. And there's still great restaurants and great retail, but it's just a different feel than other communities that they might be accustomed to.
17: And you mentioned it briefly, but this resort has a direct connection back to the former owner of Domino's, the former owner of the Detroit Tigers, Tom Monahan. There are a couple of cottages here. One is called the Sparky Anderson. One is called the Beauchamp Laren. So there's that connection. It's in the very fabric of the destination. And before we came on the air, you and I were looking through some old brochures from way back in the mid to late 80s.
19: Yes.
17: So you have that heritage here, but obviously that's not the case anymore. What's your description of Drummond Island Resort? We'll talk about the Rock in length a little bit later on, but this resort as a destination for couples, for families, for buddies, golf trips, what's it like?
19: You know, I like to put it into two words, rustic elegance.
17: I like that.
19: And Mr. Monahan found something special with the island and this particular piece of property. And he didn't lack of any means, but this is what he chose to invest in. And people can experience the same thing that he experienced 30-some years ago. There is rustic beauty in all elements of the resort, and whether it's our lodge or our dining room on the waterfront or the Rock golf course, there are very rustic elements that are unique to this property.
17: Yeah.
19: But also, we try to add a bit of elegance in a northern Michigan UP island kind of way.
17: And for people who have maybe island confusion, just know this. You don't have to bring a jacket and tie with you. In fact, you'll really look out of place if you do.
19: Right.
17: Right. This is relaxed time. This is woods time. We played the golf course yesterday. You and myself, along with John, your pro shop manager, the golf course is in such good shape. And it's a beautiful course. We're going to talk in the second hour of the program today with the designer, the architect, Harry Bowers, get some stories from him. And Harry is a storyteller. And as we kind of get things rolling here, Dan, with you, let's take 30 seconds and just extend an offer with unique packages or whatever you'd like people to know about, because they're stay-and-play golf packages galore here at Drummond Island.
19: Absolutely. And we have put together a beautiful new package this year. It's the Ultimate Unlimited Golf Package, and designed for people who want to get several rounds of golf in, perhaps while they're staying. So for every night that guests stay here, whether it's in our lodge or in any of the cabins, we have a package where they get unlimited golf the day they arrive and the following day.
17: Yeah, that's
19: so
17: great.
19: There's also a beautiful township course on the island. And, you know, we encourage people while they're here, if they have time, to play nine holes at the township course. It's very unique. It's the only course in Michigan where you actually cross a airport runway while you're playing the course.
17: Nice.
19: And we've got a great partnership with the township and with the folks at that course. So between the Rock and perhaps nine at the township, they can really get their fill here.
17: Yeah, and then you can go explore the water, you can go on trails, you can bring your ORVs, and you can explore some unique parts of our state's topography. Drummond Island is unlike any place you'll visit in Michigan. And we've got a great story to tell in the moments ahead. We are just getting started. And by the way, we're going to give away one of those unlimited golf packages as our special contest today. So stick around as Michigan Golf Live gets underway from Drummond Island Resort, the home of the Rock. 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
17: Welcome back into Michigan Golf Live as we are just getting things underway from Drummond Island Resort, the home of the Rock Golf Course. 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And if, by chance, you aren't the contest winner, that package is available to everybody. So please know we're not making this up. They would actually like you to come and book this package. It's not a bad idea. There's a great range here, by the way, a wonderful practice facility. And we played the Rock yesterday. It is in wonderful condition. They have done a fantastic job. Even though we're early on in the season, it felt like we were playing in mid-season. Everything was fully greened up. So if you are at all intrigued by the idea of winning an unlimited golf package for two, here's how we're going to do it. It's an email entry contest, and all you're going to do is send in the phrase, "Take me to the Rock," and email that to contest@michigangolflive.com. Take me to the Rock, email it to contest@michigangolflive.com, and the deadline for your entries is 10 p.m. Tuesday, and we will draw the name of the winner and post that winner to our social media channels. This is a really cool prize, friends, and this is a really fun place to visit as I welcome in my next two guests, Tanya Johnson and Brett Crane, who are, boy, they know all things about all events and opportunities, weddings, and just kind of bringing your group up here. So, Tanya, you and I have known each other for a couple of years now. Tell us about this lady sitting next to you.
28: So Brett joined our team this year. She's an island resident and has been such a great addition. So she is learning all things in the world of hospitality and just picked it up like it's her natural skill set. So we're excited to have her. Brett books all of our groups and events and weddings and kind of handholds our clients from the first interaction all the way through their special day or their event day, and makes it a nice, smooth, flawless experience for our clients.
17: We talk about this resort as a potential wedding venue, and when you're visiting with those who are kind of having that goal in mind, what's your main selling point about Drummond Island Resort for my wedding or my special occasion?
29: It's really such a unique, a
0: destination for any event. You know, weddings, your party can do it, the opportunities are endless. If it's a corporate event, it's such a unique space to take the team out to do something that you can't do in so many other places. You can have a meeting in a wonderful waterfront venue, wonderful food, and then follow it with golf, with, you know, sporting clays, paintballing. It can really go any direction you want it to.
17: I think the paintball wedding combo really has potential to take off. I'd like to see some
2: maybe
17: of those
2: pictures.
17: Maybe
2: not day of. Maybe day before.
0: Bruise them up.
17: Yeah, you don't want any welts in true. Places that are going to show up in pictures. Well, it really is a special place, and you're an island resident, right? So for you, having grown up here and lived here for as long as you came here recently.
0: I did. I moved here 8 years ago.
17: Okay. So. Well, I'm going to count that as longer than most of us.
0: Yeah.
17: What do you love about this island? I mean, you came here 8 years ago, but you've stayed here. So what's kept you here?
0: Yeah, so I came here on vacation, not planning on staying. So obviously it's a really cool place. You know, you transplant your whole life to come here after seeing it for just a couple weeks. It's really just an amazing environment. The people that live here are so unique and welcoming, and you will run into them when you're here. And that's just a great part of the experience. And then just the endless outdoor quiet opportunities that you have while you're here. You can't find that in so many other places.
17: Yeah, there's this unplugged kind of a vibe to it, where if you don't want to be connected to large groups or your devices or screens, you don't have to be. You can disappear.
0: Yeah, it's a wonderful place, really, for your own mental health and your physical health to come here, disconnect from your screen, be outside, listen to the birds, smell the air that's clean, and dip in some nice, refreshing water.
17: If we'd have gone in yesterday, it would have been very refreshing indeed. But yes, you're right. It does get warmer. And Tanya, as you kind of look to the messaging side of this resort and all that makes it special, I think people are looking for a place to disconnect. We're such a highly connected world. Being able to get away from it is maybe it's its own virtue.
2: Yeah, I think so too. I was been up north most of this week and was at one of the other islands that is pretty famous in the state. And the difference of that experience, which is great, to this experience, like it just sort of hits you when you get on the ferry. If this is something different and you drive here to the resort, and it's not just that it's peaceful and quiet, but it just gives you a very special feeling. Like I've arrived somewhere, but I can just truly relax and enjoy what this island has. There's so many great things, and the people here are just one of a kind, just true Midwestern, welcoming, and it's just a pretty special place.
17: And Tanya, you've been a key part of this group that has been investing in all sorts of facilities, both the things that guests can see and the things that are infrastructure related. And for those who maybe haven't been to Drummond Island Resort in the last 5 or 10 years, what differences might they notice from the before to where we are now?
2: So we've been making some pretty substantial investments. And like you said, some you can't see, some you can see. But what we're trying to do is just make sure the experience is really enjoyable and that it's still approachable. Mm-hmm. And, you know, as things cost more and more, we need to just be mindful that we don't put so much in that we can't keep our prices approachable for guests. But the golf course has been a big focus, and just sort of returning that to really good playing conditions. The guest rooms, we've made some pretty substantial investments in bathrooms and just like kind of top to bottom, but still keeping it rustic and welcoming and warm. I think we've done a pretty good job with that. The restaurants both have had some improvements. Some you can see, some you can't see, like you said, and it's always the ones you can't see that end up costing a little bit more, but they're important. And even though you may not see it with your eye, you notice how enjoyable it makes your experience. Food's quicker, things are comfortable, you know, those kind of things.
17: And you and Dan and myself enjoyed a wonderful dinner last night down at Bayside. As we all walked out, and I understand that there's a bias built in when you're part of the team or you're me coming in as a guest, but there's also usually a more hypercritical eye when you're part of the team. And all three of us left there and said, that was really good. And it was really well done in a beautiful setting that had a good number of people in the restaurant.
2: We were fortunate to have a really pretty night.
17: It was
2: looking
17: perfect.
2: At the water. That helps.
17: It was perfect. And at the same time, both the folks that call the island their home and then the guests that are coming in are discovering that there is a fine dining option on the island, maybe to the surprise of some. But but this is not a fancy place.
28: Right.
17: You know, you mentioned you were on the other island that's a few miles away from here, and they were just hosting all of the VIPs and dignitaries in the state, and that was the big conference, and everybody was in a jacket and tie the whole time. You don't want a jacket and a tie here.
28: Yeah, you don't find that much here.
17: No, I would. Maybe on Sunday at church, but
28: maybe,
17: that's about it.
28: I don't even know.
17: So what's your favorite part of the visit to Drummond Island Resort? What do you want people to know about just coming here, bringing your golf clubs, bringing your side-by-side or your four-wheelers, bringing whatever on the car ferry and entering a different world?
28: Yeah, I think that's the key. Is if you're coming to play golf, that's great. And like you said, we have the unlimited golf package, so you can golf your entire trip. But if you want to enjoy something different that you maybe wouldn't get at just a normal destination that you're just going to golf to, you can go out on the ORV park trails and you can just escape and enjoy the water and be outdoors and hiking, biking. So I think that's the key. Is just when you're here, there's lots of things to do. But there's just a nice disconnect. You can do as much or as little as you want.
17: Yeah, I like that. So, Brett, we're talking about groups, right? So if there's a buddies group, because there are some of these groups that have been traveling together for years, and they pick a different destination every year. I get contacted by groups of 24, groups of 36, and they say, we've been doing this for 30 years, and it's largely the same group, and maybe somebody has to duck out and somebody fresh comes in and, you know, where do you want us to go? And so we'll have some exchanges about that. What do you want the buddies golf groups to know about how you can take care of them when they come here to the resort?
0: Yeah, so we can really cater to any need that they're looking for when they come here. A lot of guys like to come in and start right off the bat with a good 18-hole round of golf. Finish off here at the 19th hole with a few drinks, and then if it's a group where they want something a little more private and special, we can have a nice banquet dinner for them where we cater to whatever meal they're looking for, most like a good prime rib dinner. Usually they pick Bayside Dining, which is just that perfect waterfront backdrop to finish their night, and then a lot of them like to keep going and roll right into a nice breakfast at Pins to start the next day, go right back in to another round of golf, and then come and finish and give each other their prizes that they've won here at the 19th hole, celebrate with a few more drinks.
17: So you'll put that whole package together for them, right?
0: Yep, we do all the planning so they can just kind of tell me what they want, and I make sure that they get everything that they're looking for.
17: And if they say, we want to play 18, then the next day 18, but we also want to have paintball because we want to shoot at the guy who won in golf and he's got to run for his life. That's all part of your world, right?
0: Absolutely.
17: Okay, so you hear that, folks. If you're putting together your golf getaway, what you need to do is contact Brett here at Drummond Island Resort, and she can help put together whatever the package looks like. And here's the good news. This is an affordable place. This is not going to be the normal, I don't even want to throw numbers out there, but it's going to be a good value along with a great experience. So make sure you look up Brett when you come to Drummond Island Resort to tee it up on the rock and do some other things. She is the one who helps put all of that together. We have to take a break on the program. Thank you, ladies, for spending a few moments with me. And when we come back, we will take you down to the preparations for the Dow LPGA Championship at Midland Country Club. And then we're back here with more from Drummond Island Resort on Michigan Golf Live. 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
5: We are glad to have you with us here on Michigan Golf Live Radio as we kind of tour the state. We're in a different destination every single week, and I cannot wait because we are just a couple weeks away from our annual broadcast with our friends at the Dow Championship at Midland Country Club. This great LPGA event takes place June 8th through the 14th. And joining me is the director of the tournament, Wendy Trashen, who is a very busy lady these days. What's life like around Midland Country Club and around town these days for you, Wendy?
6: Well, the Midland Country Club looks like $1 million. We're about halfway through the build. And so the suites are going up and the tents are coming on top of the suites, and we're ready. We're 10 days away. So welcoming the best players, golf players in the world.
5: Well, in the prior years, when you and I have spoken, we weren't quite 10 days away at this stage, but the new date on the calendar gives us our back-to-back LPGA events. So we begin in Midland, then the ladies will make their way over to Grand Rapids. How has this new date, this earlier date, changed your life, not just from a preparation standpoint, but maybe even from a player enthusiasm standpoint?
6: Well, what's great for the ladies, and, you know, we know that they travel all over the country and all over the world, and so to have two tournaments back-to-back in the same state is wonderful for them from a travel standpoint, and we've seen it in the field. We just announced that Nelly Korda was coming, the number one player in the world, and we're very excited about that. We have our winners from last year also coming, and so we think that having the tournaments back-to-back is going to be really popular for not only fans, but the players are going to love that.
5: And I am so glad that format that has proven to be super successful, the team competition format, continues. I'm just curious, has there ever been conversation about changing that? I can't imagine it happening, but here we go again with the team competition. Have you ever thought about a switch up?
6: Well, the reason why we have the team competition is because of the yardage on course. Yeah. And so the yardage on course does not fit a traditional LPGA tournament, which is hence why we have the team event. And so we love being the only team event, and I think

0: center that for the Dow Walk Run this year, which is on Saturday, pre-tournament week. We've never been able to do that, so we're excited about that. We have, once again, a very robust STEM center. So we've got 8 activations. We're bringing up the solar car that raced in the world from the University of Michigan. We also, Dow's R&D and IT group came together and have some wonderful activations, SVSU, Junior Achievement, Case Systems, which is a furniture company, donated all the makers tables for the STEM Center this year. And so we're busing over 800 children throughout the region to come and join us. So we're excited about that. We have Champ's second birthday party on Sunday. And if you think about what we do for the vets, you know, we have their wonderful suite. All veterans and the guests get in for free. And pancake breakfast, chicken dinner, happy hour. And so we are looking forward to, if you're not a golfer, there's plenty to do. And we, you know, it's so accessible. $10 a day, $25 a weekly ticket.
1: Yeah, I'm glad you brought up that last point, because the competition for the family entertainment dollar is pretty intense these days, but it's also most often quite expensive. You look at what's happening here at the Dow Championship, and even again the week afterwards over in Grand Rapids, the two LPGA events in our state are easily the best family entertainment value that you'll encounter at any point during the season, during the summer for your family, whether it's going to a theme park or just going to a movie costs more than this these days. So I know that that's been a big commitment on the part of Dow. Why is that the case? Why are you so focused on making sure families can come out and take in this tournament in person?
0: Well, when you look at how lucky are we, you can watch these girls on the Golf Channel and CBS every weekend, and they're coming right to our own backyard. And so we want to make sure that it's affordable for families to be able to come and enjoy the players and also have some entertainment. And so 17 and under, if you're with a ticketed adult, there is no cost for that. And so we really work hard to make it affordable and to embrace all the fans that come. And we've seen that, you know, we're in year 7 now, and we see where fans are starting to follow the players, and they've followed the same players for the last 6 years.
1: You know, with Midland being such a welcoming community and really embracing this tournament, I think a number of the players end up staying with families and developing these friendships, these relationships that have lasted throughout the course of this tournament. Do you still hear from some of those families that have hosted or maybe are still hosting?
0: Oh, well, one of the things that made me smile this year is we had a family that has hosted the same player for the last 6 years, and now they're hosting a dinner on Saturday night for all the players' friends that are following them. And I just love hearing stories like that, because that is really where, you know, friendships develop, and the players stay in contact with their families all throughout the year.
1: You know, I don't know if our listeners understand some of what takes place in the role of tournament director when it comes to player recruitment. And there are, I know the LPGA players are wonderful about playing when they have an opportunity, but you also, years ago, would have had to help sell them on the team concept and on Midland and all of these things. Has the recruiting job for this tournament gotten a lot easier over the years as it's continued to grow in reputation?
0: Well, I think it definitely has. And I think one of the things that we work really hard at is, you know, these players, it's their job to come here and play golf. But how can we make their life easier? And so we take a look at that. We listen to the LPGA, and we really, you know, focus on what are the needs of the players. And they do a great job of saying, hey, this is some of the things you can do. And so when you think about to the Midland Country Club, you know, all these players can come in. We've got a wonderful workout facility. They can get massages. They can get facials. We do all their laundry for them. We put in a coffee bar so that they're drinking the kind of coffee that they want. Anything we can do to spoil the players, to make their time here more relaxed. You know, they feel like they're pampered. And anything we can do to make their life easier.
1: I don't know if there's another tournament on tour that does it quite to the extent that you do in Midland, and you're

0: Right, they do take notice of that, and for the players, I've heard them describe what a blessing it is to come in and just be a kind of VIP treatment to the extreme, and that but that takes a big team effort. How are the volunteer levels looking, and do you have any needs left, or is everything in place now just a couple of weeks out?
1: No, we still have room for more volunteers, and that is, you know, we've been so blessed. It takes 1,200 volunteers in order to put this tournament on. And so, you know, you can go to the website and you can click on volunteers and it will show all the needs that are needed with 2 weeks left to go. But we've had volunteers that have been with us for all 6 years. What is wonderful about them is the feedback we get from them and, hey, have you ever thought about doing it this way? And can we, you know, add this? And that is what really makes it a team effort for them too. And, you know, it's an old saying, but it takes a village. We need everybody in order to make this tournament successful. And so we've been so blessed to be able to have people that are committed for that week.
0: Well, you always assemble a great team and a fantastic event. We'll look forward to being out there with you for the broadcast of this program. And we've got some tickets to give away on the air today and throughout our social media channels. So, Wendy, thank you so much. I know you've got a very busy calendar, so we'll let you go.
1: All right. Thank you so much for having me, and we'll see you in a few weeks.
0: That is Wendy Trashen, the tournament director for the Dow Championship, a fantastic LPGA two-player team event. And they are drawing a fantastic field to the Great Lakes Bay region in Michigan. We're going to give you a chance right now to win tickets. All you have to do is text in the words Dow Championship to our 24/7 listener text line, which is 989-272-2383. 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And we'll draw a winner. 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And we'll post the name of the winner to our social media channels. One more time, the phrase is Dow Championship. 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We'll take a break here on Michigan Golf Live, and then we'll return to focusing on this really cool place where we're broadcasting today, which is Drummond Island Resort, the home of The Rock. What a road trip to a beautiful part of northern Michigan. So we'll continue telling that story straight ahead as Michigan Golf Live continues on this final Saturday in May. I have a confession to make. 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
3: We continue here on Michigan Golf Live, broadcasting from beautiful Drummond Island Resort, the home of the Rock, and the home of some of those up north outdoor perfect activities like the Jeep Jamboree that's coming in June. Kevin Olmstead is the guy who puts all that together. And before you all assume you know what this looks like, don't assume anything, because this is bigger than you're picturing. Kevin, let me have you paint the picture for this national event that brings in Jeep lovers from everywhere. What's it like during Jeep Jamboree time?
4: Well, we typically have around 120 Jeeps from, you know, we've been anywhere from 15, 20, all the way up to probably 25, 30 states that are represented by the participants in our event. And that number of Jeeps usually equates to between 250 and 300 people. So if you're on the island during that time, or actually pretty much all summer long these days, you're going to see lots of folks in Jeeps with their top down doing the Jeep wave to each other. And it's just a really good time with a bunch of really good people.
3: What is it they're doing while they're here? Are there competitions? Are there courses? Or what's filling the time other than just getting in your Jeep and driving around?
4: So Jeep Jamboree is specifically is a two-day event. We have organized trail rides on Friday and Saturday. The participants all come in. We get them all registered, and they sign up for trails on Thursday. There's no competitions. There's no stopwatches or anything of that nature. It's an organized trail ride where we take our participants out, and we give them 2 days of guided trail rides so that they can, first of all, be safe, and second of all, have a good time enjoying all the natural beauty that Drummond Island has to offer once you get off the blacktop.
3: I recall when we were here producing the television special last year, visiting one area of one of the tracks where the Jeeps were going, and you were describing it to me that some points of pride amongst the participants involve how much damage they did to their own Jeeps. And I still continue to chuckle at that thought, because they love rugged terrain, don't they?
4: Yes, they do. And I don't know if I'd say point of pride, you know, when they're in the moment and something has broken, but definitely most Jeepers have got a wall in their garage where they've got trophies, if you will, of parts that they broke while they were out pushing their Jeep to the limit and seeing just what it could do and what they need to do to upgrade it to make sure they make it next time they try that obstacle or trail.
3: Well, I recall jumping in a side-by-side and visiting one area of the trail, and it's this valley that is just rock walls and boulders, and I looked at the young man who was driving me around, and I said, so where's the path? And he said, oh, this is the path. You better hold on. And I might have lost a filling or two on that, but that's kind of the part of the draw, isn't it? Just rugged terrain navigation and kind of feeling like you've conquered it.
4: Absolutely. And there is a real point of pride when you go to an obstacle or a portion of a trail that's more technically difficult, and you can make it up on your own and your buddy has to get winched up or something along those lines. We like to say on Drummond Island, the trails are the obstacles, and there's varying difficulties for Jeepers of all capabilities and Jeeps of all capabilities on Drummond Island. That's one of the things we absolutely love about it, and one of the things that makes it so perfect for our event.
3: Well, we're here, of course, telling the story of this great resort and inviting golfers to come. And golfers are welcome to bring their Jeeps. You only access Drummond Island by the car ferry, so bring your Jeep if you have one. And I'm curious, Kevin, if you can kind of share your heart and passion for why Drummond Island is such a good fit for the Jeep Jamboree.
4: Well, I have a lot of family history in the area. My grandfather was born and raised in Detour, so I've been going to the area my entire life. So for me personally, there's deep-rooted family ties on the island. But for our event, like I mentioned, the wide variety of trails and experiences that someone can have in a Jeep or other 4x4 vehicle on Drummond Island is unparalleled in the state of Michigan and most of the Midwest. You know, whether you're a beginner or a more experienced Jeeper, you can certainly find something on Drummond Island that is to your liking, and the scenery and the wildlife, everything that makes Drummond Island such a complete destination is, again, the reason why it makes it such a great fit for Jeep Jamboree USA.
3: Yeah, and we're talking quite a bit today about this resort, this Drummond Island Resort, and what a fantastic host site it is for golfers who come to play the rock. What is it about the resort itself that makes it a good spot to home base the Jamboree?
4: Well, I think a lot of people, when they hear that you're going to go to the Upper Peninsula of Michigan, drive as far east as you can, get on a boat, and go to a remote island, they don't picture the type of facilities that the Drummond Island Resort has to offer. They probably picture off-grid cabin in the woods and things like that. And while Drummond Island does have that, the resort is a 100% full-service resort facility. Swimming pool, sauna, golf club, you name it, you know, restaurants. If it's something that you would like to have for your family vacation, Drummond Island Resort absolutely can provide it. And the staff has been fantastic to us over the past 33 events, going back to, I believe, 92 or 93 was the first year on the island. And just the banquet facilities, everything you need to get 250 to 300 people fed, Drummond Island Resort can provide that. And there's not a lot of places that are as remote as Drummond Island Resort that can provide that type of facility.
3: Yeah, that's well said. Well, have fun. You're not that far away from the big event. And every year the Jeep Jamboree comes to Drummond Island. And every year Kevin Olmstead is attached to it and helping lead an effort that involves well over 100 Jeep lovers. And what a time they'll have here at the resort. Kevin, it's good to catch up with you. Thanks so much.
4: Oh, you're welcome. Thanks, Bill. Good talking to you as well.
3: Now, when you come to Drummond Island to play some golf, you're going to come into the pro shop, you'll do a little shopping, and most often behind the counter, you're going to come across a guy by the name of John LaCrosse. He is the manager of this pro shop and has a really cool history and resume to him, having served in law enforcement in the Lansing area for how many years?
5: 23 years.
3: 23 years. So this is quite a change of pace from being in law enforcement to coming to Drummond Island and working in the golf space.
5: Absolutely. I thank you for the words. I always have been a people person, enjoy talking with people, and I can't think of a more fun job after retirement than working at a golf course and talking to golfers and interacting with golfers and making sure they have the best experience that they can have when they come here to the Rock.
3: We had a fun time out playing the Rock yesterday. Many of our moments were probably not ready for prime time. But what a beautiful day, and the course is in great shape. I'd like to have you just brag on the Rock a little bit.
5: Yeah, we fared very well through the winter. Jason did a great job of winterizing the course last year, and it set us up for a great spring. And with that, the greens bounced back very well from the wintertime with basically no winter kill whatsoever. Tee boxes look great, fairways look great. And then they've started their programs with fertilizing and everything, so everything looks very lush, plush, and ready to go.
3: It's in great shape. And your love for this game is still growing. Like, you love the game. You told me you went out and had a big range session yesterday. And at the same time, your love for people is clearly tied to your prior career and your current career. So what do you want people to experience when they come play the Rock?
5: I want them to head out onto the course, go down the 1.2-mile drive to the first tee, tee off, and experience being back there in almost a whole nother world
3: while
5: they're back there. And you get to take in the scenery, the beautiful wildlife we have walking around and everything else, and really enjoy the experience. And it's something that you're not going to get anywhere else. I would venture to say that you're not going to have an experience like this anywhere else. So
3: You're most likely going to run into some form of wildlife, whether it's on the long drive out to the first tee or just during your round, deer, bear. I've had people send me pictures of bear on the fairways when they're out there. Is this a common occurrence?
5: Yes. Yeah. Matter of fact, just the other day, some of our guests captured a video of a bear lounging on the fairway. And so that got shared around on social media. But it's nothing to be walking through the course and see a bear print in the sand trap and everything else. So you never know what you're going to experience out there. It's kind of neat. Usually we have eagles flying over. There's several nesting eagles around here. And so it's...
3: Well, we've been talking about what a special setting this entire island is. And the golf course itself is a nature preserve with a golf course woven in. In fact, coming up in the next hour of the program, we will talk with the golf course architect. Harry Bowers is on hand with us. So we'll let him tell the story of literally carving a golf course out of the rock. And as we wind down this first hour, let me remind you that we have a contest going where you could win the unlimited golf package for two via email contest. Just send in the phrase, "Take me to the rock," to contest at michigangolflive.com. You have until 10 p.m. Tuesday to get your entries in. Send in the phrase, "Take me to the rock," via email to contest at michigangolflive.com. John, thanks for your hospitality. It's good to see you, and thanks for the great job you're doing here in the Pro Shop.
5: Thanks, Bill. I appreciate it.
3: We've got another hour of Michigan Golf Live straight ahead. 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
3: From ABC News, I'm Mike Dabusky. Democrat Graham Plattner is the favorite to win Tuesday's primary election in Maine over the state's governor, Janet Mills, who's suspended her campaign but hasn't dropped out. With just a few days left in the race, Plattner is facing new allegations of abusive behavior against women, outlined in a New York Times report this week.
4: It all puts National Democrats in quite a bind. Winning Maine is crucial in their effort to retake the Senate. Senator Bernie Sanders standing by Plattner. But Senator Alyssa Slotkin exasperated
5: about bad behavior by another dude.
6: Graham Plattner is not the Democratic nominee yet. The primary is on

0: Tuesday, and Maine's Governor Janet Mills is still on the ballot.
1: ABC senior White House correspondent Selena Wang in Bar Harbor, Maine. Whoever wins takes on Republican Susan Collins in the midterms this fall. Collins weighing in on whether Plattner should be in the race in the first place.
2: That's really up to the people of Maine. So we'll see what happens.
1: Huge Ukrainian strikes today in St. Petersburg. The second round of strikes like this in just 2 days. ABC chief foreign correspondent Ian Pannell says it comes amid Russia's annual forum, which kicked off yesterday.
3: On the first day of this forum taking place, we saw these images of plumes of black smoke arising from energy infrastructure around St. Petersburg. And this is part of a growing pattern I think we're seeing from the Ukrainians, increasing their intermediate range drone capability. They're also targeting logistics. For example, Crimea is having huge difficulties resupplying fuel and armaments to the military there.
1: The army is getting ready to execute its 4 death row inmates if ordered to do so by the president, according to a planning document reviewed by ABC News. If that happens, it would mark the first time in military executed convicted American inmates in more than a half century. You're listening to ABC News.
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9: 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Iceland awaits.
10: Here's your WSGW weatherology forecast. For this afternoon, look for mostly sunny skies, while high temperatures working up into the mid-80s. Winds out of the west at 10 to 15. And for tonight, mostly clear, a low of 58. For your Sunday, partial sunshine to start, then a good deal of sun into the afternoon, low 80s for highs. Monday, closer to the upper 80s for high temperatures, with lots of sunshine. For your Tuesday, showers and storms becoming likely with highs in the upper 80s, and by the time we get to Wednesday, we'll have highs even approaching 90. I'm meteorologist Michael Caro with the WSGW weatherology forecast. Right now it's 85.
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4: Oh, wow! 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
0: Your host for MGL Radio had his game described as deceptively short by one of the ladies on the LPGA Tour. Those words have both haunted and motivated him ever since. In fact, as we launch today's program, you'll be pleased to know his hard work and dedication have increased his distance off the tee by nearly 4 yards, all the way up to whatever number he chooses to fabricate. Here's Bill Hobson.
3: And we are glad to have you with us as we launch hour number two of Michigan Golf Live, coming to you from Drummond Island Resort, the home of the Rock Golf Course. And if you missed our contest details from hour number one, we'll share them again with you in the next few moments. But also, if you missed the first hour, make sure you grab the full show podcast, because we're telling the story, the history of this really unique resort. Dan Sarine is the general manager, and he's been co-hosting with me throughout the program. And you know, we're going to talk with Harry Bowers in just a couple of minutes, the architect of the course, and what it took to build a championship golf course on a big rock. Because, I mean, the course is aptly named, right? There's a pretty firm terrain under that. And at the same time, you've seen this resort in your first stint in the early 90s, and then coming back last season. What's the difference? What's the contrast from 1993 to 2025?
5: Amazingly, a lot of the property is very similar, just because of the setting that we're in. But there's been a lot of growth and development of all of the areas. There's more trees.
3: Yeah.
5: There's more cabins, of course. But a lot of it is somewhat untouched, just because there are so many woods and rocks on the property.
3: Yeah. Lodging options. So we've got the main lodge. I stayed in there the last couple nights, and man, it's nice. There's been a massive renovation in there. For people who haven't been here overnight for the last, let's say the last 10 years, maybe the last 5 years, everything has been infused with fresh energy, fresh look. My room is beautiful, and it's easy to stay here, but that's not the only option. So where can people stay when they come to visit Drummond Island Resort?
5: We have a number of unique cottages and cabins on the property. Many of them were built by Domino's, and several have been built since then. We've got some waterfront cabins that start at two-bedroom size and go up to 5 bedrooms right on the waterfront. We have some log cabin homes on a inland pond about a quarter mile from the waterfront that are 3-bedroom and 4-bedroom cabins.
3: So there's room for your group, whatever size it is. And when he says waterfront, friends, I'm talking a beautiful, serene, peaceful setting that is, you know, 3 minutes from the golf course, depending on which of the cottages you choose to stay in. And I love being able to offer golfers something to do when their round is done. And when you roll in things like off-roading, bike trails, hiking trails, and paintball, now you've got people's attention. So absolutely. Take us through some of the highlights of the off-course activities and fun.
5: Absolutely. We have 2,000 acres here at the resort. And spread across those 2,000 acres, first we have a pretty extensive set of trails throughout the property, walking trails, biking trails, so they can see all parts of the property directly from the lodge on a mountain bike or just hiking. But we have these activities. We have got a sporting clays and skeet shooting course. We have a paintball course, as you mentioned. We've got mountain bike rentals, we have kayak rentals for the waterfront, paddleboard rentals, So just a number of different activities.
3: You're never going to hear the phrase, I'm bored, while you're here. And by the way, you can bring the kids with you. There's a pool. There's the entire lake with canoes and kayaks and all of that. You can rent pontoons and go out in the lake, do some fishing perhaps. This fully kind of rounded out experience that takes you to the first tee and then it takes you to the edge of the lake and your feet are, you know, in the sand on the beach. I don't know if people yet have a full understanding or appreciation for how good a Drummond Island visit is. Are you starting to see traction now that we get into the early part of summer and the temperatures are cooperating finally? Are you seeing more people come in?
5: We are, and we're seeing more golfers, more golf groups coming in who just want that unlimited golf experience. But we also have a large number of families who come here just because of the vast property and all the activities. You may have a few people in the family out golfing while others are walking our interpretive trail and or taking a bike out on our tennis court, at a fire pit. So there's just so many activities around the property that they can spend the whole day out exploring.
3: Yeah, and in case you're wondering, folks, you know how important a good meal is to me. There is both a sports bar kind of casual dining setting in a place called Pins that used to be a bowling alley, and now it's a really cool sports bar where they repurposed the lanes into the tables on which you eat. And then there's fine dining right down by the water. And we were there last night, and I'm still wondering if I can get some more whitefish for the road later because it was so good. And you have these special environments that really fit the budget or the occasion. You know, if you're here for a proposal, you'll want to be down by the water. If you're here with the buddies, you'll probably go into Pins. And this resort really has a little bit of everything for everybody. And for the last couple of years, we've had a great time helping tell the story. We do have a full 30-minute television special about Drummond Island Resort and about The Rock. You can find that on the Michigan Golf Live YouTube channel and see for yourself the things that we're talking about. And in fact, even since we produced that, there have been a number of changes and upgrades. So the story is ever-evolving here. It dates all the way back to Domino's Pizza founder Tom Monahan. And here we are all these years later in 2026. And I can confidently say to you, Drummond Island Resort and The Rock are a place you want to visit, and it's a cool trip to get here as well. We'll talk more about all of that story and all of that narrative and give you a chance to win an unlimited golf package for two as Michigan Golf Live continues on the road at Drummond Island Resort. 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
4: And we continue here on Michigan Golf Live with the opportunity to visit with the man who helped carve this rock golf course out of the forest and into a rock. I mean, Drummond Island is a rock. And before we bring Harry Bowers onto the program, Dan Sarine, the general manager, joins me again. I want to make sure everybody listening is fully clear on this unlimited golf package for two that you're offering. So let me have you hit the highlights of that, because I have a feeling that's going to be a very popular idea for some of our listeners.
5: It's been very popular so far this year. When golfers make the trip up here, we want them to get in as much golf as they'd like. So with this package, golfers can golf on the day that they arrive and the day after the night of the package. And they can play more than 18 holes each of those days if they'd like as well. If they want 27, or if they have a early start and want to play 36, they can do that as well. They make the trip up here, we want them to get their fill of golf.
4: And does the package price fluctuate depending on where they want to stay?
5: It does. In the lodge, we've got very unique rooms with three queen beds. And we have a lot of groups that come up, and we'll have one person in each of those three beds, and the price goes down.
4: Sure.
5: Because they split the cost of the room. But in addition to that, they can stay in a cabin. They can stay in a two-bedroom cabin or our five-bedroom cabin, and we divide the price of the lodging by as many people as are in those lodging units. So the price continues to go down.
4: Yeah,
5: depending on the occupancy.
4: If you're listening and wondering, well, why didn't he give the price of the unlimited golf package? Because it has so many variations to it. But it's I'm going to tell you this. It is a very affordable package all the way through. And you can find all that information on the website for Drummond Island Resort. And if you're really fortunate, you might win our contest. We are giving away an unlimited golf package for two via email contest. All you have to do is send in the phrase, "Take me to the rock," via email to contest@michigangolflive.com, and we'll give you those details again a little bit later on in the program. But I don't want to take any more time away from the man of the hour, who is the golf course architect here at the Rock, Harry Bowers. It's good to finally meet you in person. You know, we've connected on the phone over the years, but when you come back here to this place, what memories do you have? What goes through your mind when you set foot on this property at Drummond Island?
6: Well, it's funny, last night, and I brought my wife up, and we just drove around the island a little bit. We went and walked down the golf course. There was nobody playing. It was late in the day, so we walked around, and I was just telling her stories about it, and it's just a lot of great memories. It was the toughest golf course I've ever had to try to design and build, for that matter, because any of the terrain changes that you saw, there was rock underneath
4: it. It's appropriately named.
6: Exactly. So you would run into a ridge, and even like the ridge on 18 fairway, you're thinking, oh, well, you know, why didn't he lower that? Well, because we were running out of dynamite.
4: Yeah, people don't often think about the architect needed some dynamite for this. The only other time I've heard about that was with gray walls, where right. DeVries did some dynamiting to free up some of those rock walls. But the terrain here underneath the base is just a big rock, right?
6: It certainly is. We got on the ferry, and my wife hasn't been here since probably the grand opening.
4: Wow.
6: Which was a highlight in herself because she was a huge Al Kaline fan.
4: Yeah.
6: And I had to be at the golf course over by the first tee early. So she was walking the cart path over here, which, you know, is a pretty long path. And a cart pulls up and says, can I give you a ride? And it was Al Kaline.
4: Come on.
6: And she's a tiger nut. I mean, just crazy. And she got to ride with Al Kaline to the first tee, and then the ribbon cutting. We got a picture of her with him, and that's the highlight.
4: So. Yeah, and for those who don't know, the origin of this whole place goes back to Tom Monahan, who was the founder and CEO of Domino's and then bought the Detroit Tigers. So that's the connection, and that's why there's a cottage named the Sparky Anderson and a cottage for Bo Schembechler. And what was it like kind of building this place with Mr. Monahan kind of at the ultimate client level and having to run things by him for budget and for design ideas, because he's not a diehard golfer.
6: No, matter of fact, at the time he told me the only round of golf he ever played was the 9-hole course at Augusta National.
4: Did he ever play?
6: No, just that's it. He only played one time.
4: Why do you think he did all of this then for the Rock? Why did he have a concern about an 18-hole course here?
6: Well, that's a funny story, too. I mean, at the time, I was still working for Robert Trent Jones Sr., and we were designing a golf course near the headquarters in Ann Arbor. It was called The Settlement, and it was going to be a private golf course, and that's where he was going to build his Frank Lloyd Wright home. And that kind of fell apart. There were some environmental issues, and, you know, Tom was one of those guys, if he lost interest in it, it was like overnight. Mm. It wasn't something that he thought a lot about.
4: It was done.
6: It was done. And he had you know, framing up for the house and everything. It just stopped. I mean, it was it. So at the same time that was happening, my wife was kind of tired of living in New Jersey, Montclair, New Jersey. And I was gone all the time. It was myself and my boss was Roger Rulwich, and we were the only two designers. And, you know, in the early and mid 80s, that was a golf boom.
4: Yeah, it sure
6: and
4: was.
6: We were going everywhere. So I see her basically on the weekends, and sometimes Mr. Jones would just grab me and say, "Hey, we're going to France," and we'd travel over the weekends. So she was about tired of it, and she came back here when I did any of the design work for The Settlement. Well, when that fell apart, I didn't know what the heck I was going to do. And the vice president of Domino's knew that my wife was tired of Montclair, wanted to come back to Michigan, where her family was. And we were just talking one night, and he said, "Well, I might have a good deal for you." And I said, "What's that?" And he goes, "If you want to leave Jones, we're going to build an 18-hole golf course up on Drummond Island."
4: Had you ever been to Drummond Island?
6: I did when I was a child.
4: Okay.
6: When I was like 12 or 13, I came up here with my uncle and my brother to go deer hunting.
4: So you knew it existed?
6: Yes. And actually, there's a fellow that actually, you know, Denny Bailey was instrumental in moving most of the dirt on the golf course and helping us. And he ended up being a, you know, part owner later on. He owns the Drummond Island Yacht Haven. But there was also another smaller contractor. His name was Pat Kelly, who did some work. And he, I think it was in the family, but they had a small resort. That's where we stayed when I was 12 years old.
4: Okay, so those memories come flooding back.
6: Yeah.
4: And now as you step foot back on the course, you said you were walking it a little bit with your wife. You remember some of the challenges in building it, you know, the stump burning in the coldest days of February and all of those different things. As you look at it now all these years later, and it's matured, it's grown in, obviously, and it was in pretty good condition when you were walking it there last night. Are you happy? Are you pleased?
6: Yeah, I mean, it's one of the funnest and one of the toughest projects I ever had.
4: How do you describe
6: it? I've almost got 100 under my belt now, and I honestly, I don't know how we got it done. in less than 12 months.
4: Oh, is that fast?
6: Yeah.
4: How do you describe the course to somebody who's never played it?
6: Well, it's tough, but it's enjoyable. I think it's playable. I'm proud that most of the people I know that have come and played here, they love going back.
4: Yeah.
6: And they feel like they can play it and, you know, not get their brains beat out all the time.
4: You know, as the
6: some of the courses today are.
4: Yeah, and as the architect, I would guess you'd like that feedback from golfers just to hear what their impressions are of your masterpiece. I admire what architects can see in a forest that hasn't been touched. They can go out and say, I got a little dog leg right here, and I think I'm going to leave that tree, the one out of the 400 that's occupying this space. I don't know how that comes about. Where did you get this skill set or this passion for golf course architecture?
6: Well, I've played golf. Been playing since I was 6 years old. So I grew up playing golf. And when I came to Michigan State, I still wanted to play. So I tried to get on the golf team. And I actually made the golf team, but it was the, I don't know if it's the green or the white. It was second string.
4: Okay, sure.
6: And I only had 1 year of eligibility left because I had poor grades when I tried college my first time. So I had to go the community college rate, bring my grades up and everything else. So I had 1 year of eligibility
4: left. Got about 1 minute left here. So just give me your passion, the fuel for your passion.
6: Yeah. It was just born then. And through college, I got the opportunity to get in a couple of different programs that were kind of tailor-made.
4: Yeah.
6: But I had a turf degree. And that was my backup if I couldn't get in. And Mr. Jones used to come and speak at Michigan State every year. And I just boldly went up to him and shook his hands and made an impression, I guess. Because I got hired, a bunch of guys out there were all Ivy Leaguers. And they were kind of amazed that I got hired.
4: That's Harry Bowers. He's the golf course architect here at Drummond Island Resort. He built the rock, and the stories are fantastic. I wish we had like a full hour to tell more of them. We do have a little more time, and we'll connect again with Harry and with Dan Sarine to close out the program in a few moments. But first, in between part one and part two of the conversation, and they're both sitting right here, we got to duck away from Drummond Island for a couple of moments because the Eastern Michigan University women's golf team went on an historic run just the last week or so at the NCAA Nationals. And we're going to tell that story and congratulate that team for doing something that has never been done in the history of their school before. So that conversation comes up when we return here on Michigan Golf Live. We are broadcasting from Drummond Island Resort, the home of The Rock, and a place that you need to visit. Bring the whole family along. We'll finish telling that story in a couple moments here on Michigan Golf Live. 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
4: And welcome back, friends, as Michigan Golf Live Radio continues on Drummond Island. We'll talk more about this great resort and the Rock Golf Course in the moments ahead. But I hope you didn't sleep on this or get distracted during Memorial holiday travels and all of that kind of excitement, because there was an incredible story unfolding featuring the Eastern Michigan's women's golf team. And it's the biggest feel-good story in NCAA women's golf. And it happens, of course, right here in our state. I'm happy to be joined by Jordan Young, a name that many of you are familiar with from Game Above and, of course, deeply connected at Eastern Michigan, and Adam Squire, the director of global sports operations at Game Above, because they're not only, you know, like proud supporters, but played a key role in the success of this team. So, Jordan, let me first welcome both of you into the program and kind of have you give us the Reader's Digest version of what the last couple of weeks have been like in the world of Eastern Michigan women's golf. Because it's been wild, hasn't it?
12: Yeah, Bill, first of all, thanks for having Adam and myself on the show. And certainly super excited to talk Eastern Michigan golf and the women's golf program. The last 2 weeks has been crazy. Obviously, this past week, Adam and I were out there. Adam lives in Carlsbad. We were at La Costa, and Adam was full throttle yesterday all day there. I was back here in Michigan and mostly watched it on TV. But, you know, this goes back my playing days at Eastern from 90 to 94. So I have it inside my blood. Maybe Adam was somewhere in the UK kicking a little soccer ball around. I don't even think he was born then, but it's pretty special. And, you know, It's emotional at the same time, but it's been really, really cool to watch the success of the girls and the coaches and everybody involved in the support out in at La Costa this past week.
4: It had to take the collegiate golf world by storm. Eastern Michigan, the women's program, has not been a contender on the national stage maybe ever, certainly not in recent history. And for them to take down Texas, make this big run and get to contention standpoint, I think there will be a celebration that reverberates for a very long time. What's the mood of the team as you've talked to folks, Jordan, as they come back home and kind of catch their breath a little bit?
12: Well, I mean, the history is what it is. You know, we've had some great coaches in the past with Coach Cunningham and Coach Jennings. It just, you know, we wanted to get to another level. We've won championships before in the MAC level, but never with the women. To the extent that they've gone this year, they were 226 in the country. I think they moved up to maybe 174 to start the year last year. We knew we had a good team and a better team. We brought in Coach Brewer from Georgia, and Katarina Dawn, who played for Coach Brewer, rose the rankings. And I truly believe that they would be a top 30 team this year. And they got there really quick. It was super exciting. They got to 19, they pushed back to 25. Once you get to the top, it's tough to stay there, which you know, shows how good Stanford and USC are. They are the cream of the crop. But for us to get into the national championship was huge. And then even just to get in the top 15, like we were just on cloud nine the whole time.

0: Bring you in because there are people listening to us right now who they don't know what I'm talking about. Let me have you kind of fill in a couple of the blanks on what Game Above is and how it made an impact on this Eastern women's team.
1: Yeah, thank you, Bill, and thanks for having me on here, and really excited to talk about this. Obviously, you've caught us at a very positive moment, and I'm fresh just leaving Omni La Costa yesterday, and we're celebrating with the girls last night, so it's all really fresh and exciting stuff. But Game Above, you know, we're many different things. We're a do-good, feel-good brand. We started as a creation from Capstone Holdings, which is a family office run by Keith Stone, who is an Eastern Michigan alumni. And, you know, we've always had the mission that anything that we do, anything that we invest in, sport related, anything that we put our name behind, there has to be a community element to that and a charitable element to that as well. So, you know, Keith's alma mater is Eastern Michigan. And I didn't go to school in the U.S. So, I have adopted this school as my own, and I'm very proud to say I'm an honorary Eagle now. But no, Game Above, we're very proud to support Eastern Michigan. We've donated, you know, I think that the number tallies over $35 million to the school. And we've really put an emphasis on the golf programs over these last 2 years, and we're really excited. And, you know, we don't do it for the glory. We don't do it for the fame, but we do it because we want to support women's golf, and we want to support these young adults as they transition at a crucial time in their lives. And we want to shine a little bit of light on Eastern Michigan and what a great program it is and it can be.
0: Well, when you want to make a statement in golf, in collegiate golf, whether it's on the men's side or the women's side, you get a Stanford feather in your cap and everybody pays attention. I have to think there are a few golf fans in Palo Alto who are thinking, Eastern what? What just hit us? And, you know, Jordan, as you think back about the epic nature of that day, what do you think it does for the Eastern program propelling it forward from here on?
2: Yeah, I mean, it can only be good, right? I mean, when you're on TV playing against Stanford, which has been tagged as the number one all-time ever women's golf program and team as far as their talents, and you're up against them, the mighty Mac, right? Mac Action on Golf Channel. So I think the biggest stat, and they posted this last night or yesterday during the telecast, was the World Amateur Golf Rankings, and that stuck out drastically. I mean, their average, their highest girl was 17. That was Zoo. And obviously, their lowest was number two and number three, San Pedro and Revelta. And, you know, our best player or our highest ranked player was Bayouk at 108. And our, you know, next one was up there in the 200s. And Arena, who's from Australia, she was around 1700. So it was a David and Goliath. And, you know, early on the first third, we were leading in three matches. And man, as Adam knows, it was a long week. They were there for, well, it's more than a week, 13 days maybe. And I mean, they battled and their time ran out, unfortunately. But wow, to play against Stanford and even USC, which they had spent a lot of time with this year. And I think they really learned from that. That was really huge. And I texted Coach Justin Silverstein yesterday and said, you know what? You're part of this too, because your girls allowed us to be part of this with them. And I think it really helped our program. It really helped our team.
0: You know, Adam, what's going to happen now is that other golf programs around the country are going to see this connection with Game Above. And I think your phone might start ringing from programs that you hadn't otherwise contacted. Is Game Above diving headfirst into all of the collegiate golf world? Or is this an Eastern Michigan connection that worked out beyond anybody's dreams and your EMU or bust kind of a thing?
1: Yeah, look, I think the EMU connection is the focus for us. I don't think we'll be branching out and supporting many other programs. And, you know, I think this isn't, and you say it beyond our wildest dreams, but this has always been a dream of ours to get to this position. I don't think that we can say that we're shocked that we're here. Maybe by the timeline and how quickly we've got here, yes, sure. But I was with Coach Brewer at the end of the round, and he was devastated, and I'm trying to celebrate with him. I'm putting my arm around him and saying, look what you've done, look what these girls have done, look what they've achieved. And he's on the verge of tears.

0: is and frustration that he couldn't beat Stanford, the number one team in the country. And that just shows the ambition that we have as a program. And, you know, I think this was always the goal, and we're amazed that we've got here this quickly, but we're not shocked that we have either. And, you know, we've got some work to do on the men's side, but the women's, you know, they really showed up for us, and we're really proud of them. But as far as supporting other programs, you know, I think we'll stick with Eastern Michigan for now and see where that road goes.
1: There are times when an individual player can find the zone and play better than they have maybe at any point. It's pretty darn rare for a whole team to find the zone for multiple days. So I can't imagine how proud, Jordan, you are. And in the last minute we have, I'd love to just give you the floor to speak to the ladies and let them hear from the coach what this has meant to a guy who knows and loves that program.
2: Well, I'm just a spectator and fan now. I don't do much coaching at all. I just, Josh and Katarina do all the hard work there, and the girls work super hard on their own games. And, you know, many of them will turn professional, but we're just super proud of them. And they were so excited. You just saw it on the TV, and everybody that was walking with us was commenting on it, how much they enjoyed the game and how much smiling they had. And they were doing it. Yeah, they were under the gun, but they were having fun playing a game they loved and competing.
1: Yeah, awesome. Guys, thanks so much. One of these days we'll sit down and have a longer game above golf conversation, because we can talk McLaren golf and so much more. We'll do that in a podcast where there's not such a tight time constraint like there is on radio, but can't wait to learn more about what you're doing in the game that we all love so much. So Jordan Young and Adam Squire, thanks, man. Much appreciated.
2: Appreciate it, Bill. Thanks for having us.
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3: We are heading down the home stretch of this really fun edition of Michigan Golf Live Radio. And if I run out of time at the end, I would be irritated with myself if I didn't just say thank you to everybody at Drummond Island Resort for the tremendous hospitality. I was able to come in a couple of days early and just kind of soak in the beauty of this place. My wife came over and we found ourselves just kind of decompressing. And as I live a lot of my life on the road at this time of year, it's so nice to be able to come somewhere and just be able to sit and take in the sounds of the birds, go down by the water and just look out, and it's just so peaceful. It's so serene. And you can experience this as well, friends. It's Drummond Island Resort. All you have to do is get on I-75, cross the Mackinac Bridge, go to the Detour Village exit, and go until you almost hit water. And you'll find the car ferry. It'll cost you $20 round trip to take whatever vehicle you have over and back. And when you get on the other side, you get off the ferry, you've got about a 12-minute drive to get to the front entrance of the resort. And then you just step into another world. And it's a world of peace and calm, really good food, really good golf. And you'll see the result of intentional investment and thought that goes into a guest experience. And Dan Sarine is the general manager here. And as we round out our time together, let me just say, job well done, man. You came back here after a 20-plus year tour of the country and hospitality, and you're making a huge difference, man. I don't know if you have been told that often enough, but you're doing a great job.
4: Thank you. It's been great being back. This is a very special place, and we had a wonderful experience here the first time that we were on the island, and was really excited to come back and be at the resort and reunite with all the families and residents on the island and get to know the place again.
3: Hmm. Well, it's a special place for sure, and part of the reason for that is the experience on the golf course, on the Rock. And if you weren't with us a couple minutes ago, we began our conversation with golf course architect Harry Bowers, and he's been kind enough to stick around and finish things up with us. And you know, Harry, I don't often get to talk to somebody who is a golf course architect who got to use dynamite. You know, I mean, that's a combination that every little boy would dream of, right? But was it a little bit nerve-wracking for you at first? I don't know if you had done that elsewhere or if you thought this is the only way to penetrate this terrain and make this happen. Take us back to those days in the later 80s when you were contemplating how to get this hole shaped the way you want it to be shaped.
5: Yeah, the only time I ever had to do that was when we were at Horseshoe Bay outside of Austin, Texas, when I worked for Mr. Jones. But that was dynamiting, like, you know, cap rock or dome rock.
3: I've played that course.
5: Yeah, and yeah. It was different. You know, it wasn't real specific and accurate.
3: Yeah.
5: It just got the heck out of the way and counted down, and they blew the rock, and the big machines came and removed it. Here, it was our problem was the irrigation system. Trying to trench the irrigation system in it couldn't be done.
3: Oh, wow.
5: So we started talking to people at the quarry.
3: Yeah.
5: And they were telling us that, you know, this is blue limestone. It's not just regular limestone. It's tougher than granite. And they were going through all of these things, and we were all scratching our head. And lo and behold, I get a call from Vermeer, and they are one of the larger manufacturers of trenching equipment and things like that. This guy sells me on this huge machine.
3: Oh, boy.
5: Big diamond tip wheel machine that'll do it. And I said, well, you want to come up and demo it? Because the guys here were saying, we've tried that.
3: Oh, yeah.
5: It won't work. And he had to take the big wheel and everything off of it to be able to get it on the ferry and get it across here. And it didn't last an hour, Bill.
3: Really?
5: I never saw so many teeth and nuts and bolts flying off a machine. Oh. The guy was just flabbergasted. He couldn't believe it.
3: Couldn't believe it was invincible until then.
5: It took him another day to put it back together or take it apart, put it across the fairway, put it together, and back off to Houston.
3: So at that point, the only option left is
5: dynamite.
3: Make things go boom.
5: Yeah. And I had locals telling me these guys could accurately dynamite trenches.
3: Yeah.
5: But my only experience to it was Texas, and it was, you know, rock was flying everywhere.
3: Yeah.
5: These guys came up and shot the rock, and I'm not kidding you, they'd come in with an excavator, and they'd have a trench 1 foot wide and 2 feet deep, like it was cut.
3: But that also does some things to your projected budget. And for those who are joining us here a little bit later in the program, the course was built while Mr. Tom Monahan was the owner of the property. Tom was not a diehard golfer. He apparently was building the course more for a corporate amenity for his leadership that would come up here to this retreat. So you run out of money after 9 holes. Did you think you're done?
5: Yeah, I thought I was done. Larry McGonigal, who was the vice president of construction, thought we were done. And there was a couple of executives that were with Tom, and they said, no, we have to have 18 holes. So I did like I did the first time. I priced out the second 9 in a big spreadsheet, and Tom went and signed it.
3: Didn't
5: me to go down to accounting, and that's how we approve things.
3: He didn't lose a lot of sleep over it, most likely.
5: Took 60 seconds.
3: It makes you wonder about the markup in pizza.
5: Yeah, that's right. Yeah.
3: So, Dan, when you're at golf shows or just answering the phone or talking with prospective guests, and they just want you to describe the course, what do you tell them? What's your elevator speech for the rock?
4: Well, the first thing is we like to talk about the ride out to the course, that the cart path, it's a beautiful mile-long cart path out to the course that really sets the tone for what they're about to experience when they get out to the rock.
3: Hmm.
4: There are some beautiful views, tree-lined fairways, 400 acres of just northern Michigan beauty.
3: Yeah, you're not walking the rock. You're going to ride in a cart. This is a journey, to say the very least. My wife came and rode along with me while we played yesterday, and she just kept saying, this is really beautiful. And we got to some of those postcard holes surrounding the wetlands, and she just said, I didn't have any idea that it was going to be this striking. And it's in fantastic condition, of course, which is a tribute to your team. But it's also a really playable golf course. And, Harry, I appreciate it. You're building a course in the 80s when the prevailing philosophy was make every course as hard as you possibly can. And thankfully, you made one that's playable. There are some that are still trying to recover from the reputation of being impossible. So did you have to fight the trends of the day to make a playable golf course?
5: Not really, Bill. I mean, I cut my teeth under Robert Trent Jones Sr. and
3: he's got some tough ones, though. So.
5: He does, but his favorite saying and what he drilled into me as a young associate was hard par, easy bogey.
3: Interesting.
5: That was his mantra. I mean, he wanted it to be tough. He wanted it to be challenging, but he wanted people to be able to get up and down and get that bogey. And he loved the fact that the average golfer might be able to get a shot at a true birdie.
3: Yeah.
5: It didn't bother him at all. So
3: yeah.
5: I think it's kind of a misnomer. I mean, you know, he got to be known as the Open Doctor, but that's a different venue. I mean,
3: right.
5: I was fortunate enough to redo all the bunkers at Aronimink before they did this last renovation, obviously, years ago. But going around with him is a good insight because it was different than what we were used to. But they wanted to get the PGA championship back, so he was keen on that.
3: They did, and I didn't have any desire to play that course when I watched it on TV. It looked brutal, but...
5: Took out all the beautiful trees.
3: Yeah.
5: I don't understand that. He did it at Oakland Hills. I don't get it. I mean, and to call it a restoration, I think, is...
3: Yeah.
5: Just be proud of what you did and say, I renovated it, and it's different. And
3: that's the beauty of the artist's mindset. You see things differently.
5: It's, it's not bad what he did. It's just so different than what the original was. I just... Restoration's not the right word for it.
3: Well, one of these days, you and I need to connect and just do like an hour-long podcast conversation about all those things. That'd be really fun.
5: I'd love to. And before we leave, I also want to jump on there and say people should come up here because it is, like you were talking about, you're de-stressing.
3: Yeah.
5: It's so totally different than other resorts you're going to go to, and it's just carved right out of nature. It's just fantastic. It's in great shape, and the staff up here is just, everybody's so friendly.
3: I could not have said it better myself to round out the program today. Thank you, Harry Bowers. Thank you, Dan Serine, and everybody on your team. It's been awesome to come and visit. I cannot wait to bring the TV cameras back and do an update to the show that we have out there. And by the way, if you want to enter the contest for a chance to win the Unlimited Golf Package for two, get your phrase in. Send in the phrase, take me to the rock, to contest at michigangolflive.com. You have until 10 p.m. Tuesday to enter the contest. What a great prize, and thank you to Dan for making that available. We will head on out of here, back on the car ferry, back to the mainland, but a piece of us will stay here at Drummond Island Resort, a place you need to come and visit. We'll talk to you next week with more Michigan Golf Live
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13: From ABC News, I'm Mike Dabusky. This Tuesday is one of the most closely watched Senate primaries ahead of the midterm elections, with Maine Democrat Graham Plattner defending his candidacy against a firestorm of controversy.
14: The New York Times reporting several of Plattner's ex-girlfriends described, quote, unsettling behavior. One reportedly claiming Plattner regularly grabbed her by the shoulders, sometimes hard enough to leave marks, and on one occasion yanked her out of a cab by her wrist. Democrats here in Maine divided.
15: I feel like his political mission is sincere,
10: And that's what I'm voting for.
15: I will never vote for Graham Plattner.
14: Plattner fiercely denies any violence.
13: ABC's Selena Wang. Plattner has been leading Maine Governor Janet Mills, who suspended her campaign but hasn't dropped out of the race and will appear on the ballot on Tuesday. Whoever wins takes on Republican Susan Collins in the fall. At least 7 people were killed in Gaza City in Israel's latest round of attacks, according to local health authorities. The IDF says the operation killed a leader from Hamas's military wing. A second Ukrainian drone attack on St. Petersburg in as many days, with dark smoke erupting from parts of the city, as well as an oil depot nearby.
16: Part of the reason that we're seeing the Ukrainians target St. Petersburg is because Russia's been holding its annual forum there. It's kind of Russia's answer to the Davos Financial Summit that takes place every year. It was originally designed to attract investors, attract businessmen, attract politicians from around the world. But of course, because of the war with Ukraine, it has shrunk in size.
13: ABC chief foreign correspondent Ian Pannell. British Prime Minister Keir Starmer is set to host Ukrainian Prime Minister Volodymyr Zelensky at 10 Downing Street tomorrow, alongside leaders from France and Germany. You're listening to ABC News.
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13: Events marking the 82nd anniversary of the D-Day Allied invasion of German-occupied France in World War II has drawn VIPs, including U.S. Defense Secretary Pete Hegseth today. ABC's Chuck Sievertson.
19: At the Normandy American Cemetery, with white crosses above the bodies of U.S. troops killed in action on D-Day, Hegseth warned of modern threats.
20: Different European beaches are stormed by different dangerous ideologies.
19: And?
20: America will lead. And we must. But capable allies must be right there with us.
19: This ceremony in the Normandy region paid tribute to those from many nations of what was the Allied Expeditionary Force in the greatest military invasion ever.
13: Some 50 million Americans are in the path of severe weather this afternoon, with thunderstorms predicted across the eastern U.S., fueled by high temperatures.
21: The official start of summer, according to meteorologists, is June 1. So we are in the throes of summer now, really feeling it. Highs are going to rise to 91 degrees as it gets to work, 10 to 20 degrees above average for a lot of places in the northeast and even parts of the plains. So make sure you're staying hydrated. Make sure you're finding ways to cool.
13: ABC News meteorologist Samara Theodore. And the third leg of the Triple Crown is tonight in New York. The Belmont Stakes gets underway in just a few hours. The morning line favorite is number 4, Renegade. That horse took second place at the Kentucky Derby. I'm Mike Dabusky, ABC News.
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14: Here's your WSGW weatherology forecast. Northwest winds at 10 miles per hour tonight, gust to 20 miles per hour, with mostly clear skies and a low of 56 degrees. Nothing but sunshine for our Sunday with a high of 80 degrees. Monday, we stay mostly sunny with a high of 88.
0: Rain showers and thunderstorms push into the forecast on Tuesday with mostly cloudy skies and a high of 88. Wednesday, rain showers and isolated thunderstorms, partly sunny with a high of 91. I'm meteorologist Bella Pittman with the WSGW Weatherology Forecast. Right now, it's 87 degrees.
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6: $2,500.
7: No way.
6: Yeah.
7: I'm out.
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5: 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All right, ready?
6: Yeah.
5: Let's start some phone calls.
6: Let's do it.
5: Diana in Houston, Texas, you're up first. Hello there, Diana.
7: Hello, how are you?
5: Great, great. What's going on?
7: Now when I ask ChatGPT, they're going to say I'm Dirty Diana.
6: All right. Just to explain what she means during the commercial break.
7: Just playing around on ChatGPT, and I said, I'm going to say, what's my name? And it says, I don't know your name yet. The only personal detail I have in my memory is your birth date. And it said it at such and such time in, you know, the town. And then I was like, how did you know that? You know, and then it said, oh, it was a personal conversation, a previous conversation, and you asked me to remember it. And I never would have put that on there.
5: Well, here's the deal, is that ChatGPT is good. It hallucinates, but it's not a psychic.
7: Yeah.
5: And so at some point, you either said, tomorrow's my birthday or something, or maybe you uploaded a form or you connected your medical records or something that happened.
6: Isn't it possible that it scraped the people sites?
5: It could have, but I think it's more likely that Diana, that you probably put something in there. Now, here's the deal, is that you can go and check. You go into ChatGPT settings, personalization, and then memory. And then you can look at anything that may be in there. But then again, it may not necessarily be in that memory. I mean, it's really hard to pinpoint. What you can do is tell it to forget it.
7: And yeah, I did that. I put delete this memory, but I can still see it on the history. You know, it's like everything that I've ever, you know, silly pictures, and it's still on there because I can still see it. But
5: yeah,
7: I'll try that. I'll go into the

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6: Yes, we post the videos of the show. 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
5: Adam in Burlington, Vermont, welcome aboard.
7: Hello.
5: Hi, Adam.
7: Yes. So, how are you guys doing?
5: We're good. So so you own a bagel store.
7: I do, up in Burlington, Vermont. It's called Myers Bagels. We're a Montreal-style bagel, so a different kind of bagel than you may be used to.
5: What's the difference?
7: The primary thing is we cook in a wood oven. Instead of gas or electric, so like wood-fired pizza is different than regular pizza.
5: Oh, sounds good.
7: Yeah, and it's all done by hand and artisan style, and just north of us, it's a common thing, but in the U.S., it's, you know, there's not many of us around here.
5: And how much is a bagel?
7: Let's see, individually, I mean, a dozen, we sell for
5: $13.95. That's not bad at all.
7: No, yeah.
5: That's good.
7: It's reasonable, yeah.
5: So what's going on in bagel land?
7: Well, related to your show and the advent of AI, I got in myself in a little bit of deep water here. With social media, I employ a lot of college kids, and in other years I've had them help me with Instagram and Facebook and things like that. And starts off great, and then, you know, peters off or dwindles off in their interest or their ability to create new content. And getting consistency has been tough. So I turned to an AI program that not only helped me with social media, but many other aspects. Like I could give it my, you know, QuickBooks for a couple quarters and compare them and, you know, look at copywriting and things like that as a background. And so for social media, I said, well, it's neat. I could plot when I want to have a post go and how it works. And in that, I said, well, create new content. You know, use some of the photos we've used in the past.
5: For sure.
7: And, you know, and maybe tweak them and make something new out of them. And so it did a couple of those, and I posted them. And I'll admit, I don't follow up. I'm not a huge social media person myself. And then, they went. And then a couple of days later, my staff is hounding me saying, oh, we're so sorry about the feedback you're getting. And I'm like, what? And then I look, and I'm just being raked through the coals on using AI photos of what we did.
5: Oh.
7: and using AI to help

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3: I was singing.
4: I didn't know there was a sister Gibb as well.
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4: Okay.
3: Because instead of like writing that email, we go, oh, I'll just let ChatGPT do it.
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3: You know what? 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And Ian wrote back and said, when you can answer my questions as a human being,
4: correct,
3: come on over.
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3: AI rot. 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
5: Yes, please, go subscribe, comment, like, share, all those things.
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4: Let's see, Sarah in San Antonio, Texas. So who's going to win, Sarah, the Spurs or the Knicks?
6: Spurs go. All the way. It's going to be the Spurs. I'm telling you, it's going to be the Spurs.
5: When's the last time you won a title? 1999?
6: I
4: think it was 73.
5: They won with Duncan and Ryan.
4: 2014.
5: You're talking about the Knicks. The Knicks has been that long.
6: Sounds about right. It was Popovich was the coach.
5: Okay.
6: Yeah. So it's been a
5: that's the 99 was the last time the Spurs played the Knicks in the finals. So that's
4: okay, 2014.
5: Oh, yeah. So long.
4: You're
5: time.
4: Like, look at me. I knew that.
5: You have it written down somewhere.
4: Look. Not a paper in front of me that says Spurs.
5: I'm so proud of you.
4: Thank you.
5: Someone told it to you in your ear.
4: Well, yeah. Okay. So, Sarah, what's on your mind?
6: So, first of all, I'm so excited to talk to you. I've got probably a very minor dilemma compared to all of the other stuff that you've been talking about today. So, my family is having a reunion, and it's going to be in August. And it is celebrating just 100. My great grandparents were married 109 years ago. And although they're not with us, we're getting together all of the grandkids and the great grandkids. What's crazy about it is there is such an age span. So it's everybody from the youngest that will be there is in their late 20s and the oldest is 80. And that's just between grandchildren and great grandchildren because there was such a great grandma had a big gap with all of the kids. Anyway, very excited to go. And everybody has all these wonderful pictures that they're taking a picture of the picture and then posting that. Or they're emailing me and saying, hey, you know, I don't have anything. I don't have any way to scan this. So what I'm looking for is a scanner that is portable and easy to use. And does not have to rely on any kind of Wi-Fi because I'm going to be in a very, very small town, 1,200 people in Minnesota.
4: Wow.
6: And so I don't know how reliable the Wi-Fi is going to be in the building that we're in. So, yeah, that's what I'm looking for.
4: Well, you know, any phone can do a scan now. With Apple Notes, you can scan. You can scan documents. But whether you have Apple or you have documents and photos, rather. But if you have a phone, Google has an app called PhotoScan that is phenomenal. And it will clean up the scratches and, you know, handle, older photos and get rid of cracks. Mm-hmm. And it works on, also, like, will boost the color. It really does work, and it's free. It's called PhotoScan. But if these are photos that you actually want to have scanned, is that there's a company called Iris Scan, and they have something called the Anywhere Scanner, and it's actually pretty darn good. I think it's like $120 or something like that.
5: Not bad.
4: No, so you can do that. But try that photo scan app. And one of the things that's really great about that, too, is that if you want to take a picture of a photo that's in a picture frame, and it's, you know how it gets old and it gets creased against mm-hmm. the glass, and then you're afraid to take it out because you're going to rip it, is that mm-hmm. with the photo scan app, you can actually do that. It's going to get rid of the glare. And so you're like, oh, this is fabulous.
5: That's really cool.
6: Awesome.
4: So this is so fun for you. I hope you have a great time.
6: Thank you so much. I'm very excited. Going to get to meet a lot of new people and people I haven't seen in a very long time. So looking forward to it.
4: Well, thanks for your call, Sarah. And make sure that, you know, while you're there, what a great opportunity to do a family tree.
5: Oh, yeah, that's true.
4: Be a lot of
5: you
4: fun
5: got almost all whole trees just sitting there.
4: We got a forest. Just saying. We're going to talk about hidden stalker tech coming right back. Here's the thing about artificial intelligence. It's not just for tech people. It's for anyone who wants to save money, save time, and stop feeling left behind. I'm Kim Komando. 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
3: 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That's buyraycon.com/Kim.
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0: Let's do it.
1: Let's see. Karen in Los Angeles, welcome.
13: Thank you.
1: So tell me what you're doing with caregivers.
13: Well, Caregiving Daughters is a community that I started, I think, back in September. And basically, there are 60 million daughters in the U.S. that are caring for their mothers, whether they're aging or sick. And I was one of them. I use a framework of calling them heroines, that they're on a heroine's journey to support them.
1: Mm-hmm.
13: Because it's very hard every day. And you
1: it's
13: have,
1: very difficult.
13: Yes, it's very difficult emotionally, time-wise. If you have 10 minutes, even in a week, if I can somehow support one of these women, that's what I'm trying to do. And my Facebook community is growing. I don't know how. I guess word of mouth or something. But anyway, I would like to get more, spread the word more. And it's not just for women who are doing it now, the 60 million, but women who did it and they don't know how to look at themselves. And I understand that too. So my question is, I'd like to get more on a platform, a different platform or another platform. I was thinking about Substack because they do video.
1: Mm-hmm.
13: And I don't want anything more than 5 to 8 minutes. And I would post it every other week or every week. Right now I post every other week on Facebook. And I don't know if a Substack video with a very brief on camera with me and then voiceovers and slides is the best use of my time to connect with people.
1: Well, let's talk about this. You know, before we get into like which platform is the best. Okay.
13: Yeah.
1: My mother moved in with me when I was 27. And she passed away when she was 81 of pancreatic cancer. Okay.
13: Yes.
1: And I mean, she lived with me that whole time. I mean, I make fun of my husband on the air, but let me tell you, that guy's a saint. I mean, to live with his mother-in-law for that long. She was fabulous. And I was her primary caregiver for the last 5 years of her life. Very difficult, emotionally draining. Didn't sleep, lost a ton of weight. No support from the family. Little support from the family. And you also feel, what else can I do, right?
13: Yes, your story is very typical. The little support from the family. The all time consuming. I was about your age, a little bit older, in my 30s when I was doing it. But most of the women are 45 or older. But you get on track and you just keep going because one has to. You don't have any choice.
1: No, you don't have any choice. And this is your mom, right? So you're gonna do food prep and you're going to go see her in the morning, in the afternoon, night. You're going to check in at 2 o'clock in the morning. Mm-hmm. I mean, it's just, it's nonstop. It's complete, total role reversal. So,
13: yeah.
1: But